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0: Welcome to Gospel Truth with Andrew Wanen, a teaching ministry emphasizing God's unconditional love and grace. This special teaching, You've Already Got It, was recorded at the 2013 Phoenix Gospel Truth Seminar. And now here's Andrew.
1: God's done more for us than what we've ever appropriated. Most of us are living a very, very sub-normal Christian life. And we're begging God to do things that He's already done. It says in Romans chapter 8, I believe it's verse 18, I reckon that the sufferings of this present world are not worthy to be compared with the glory which shall be revealed in us. It didn't say the glory that shall be revealed to us. When we all get to heaven, then we're going to be overwhelmed. I believe what's going to happen is when we get to heaven, we get a renewed mind and we find out that we had the same power on the inside of us that raised Christ from the dead, and we allowed sickness and disease and depression and hurt and pain and all of these things to go on, we are going to be kicking ourselves. This is why the Lord's going to have to wipe tears away from our eyes. Not because we all limped into heaven and just barely made it. It's going to be because we're going to know all things as also we're known. And we're going to say, God, you mean I was begging for this and this and this, and you had already done it, and I live my whole life oppressed by the devil? I have people come up to me in these lines all of the time, and they will tell me what's wrong with them. And they'll mention 15, 20 things that are wrong with them. And sometimes I'll just say, why did you let this happen? And people will look at me like, I didn't do anything to let this happen. I didn't want this. I didn't ask for this. But you know what? Most people don't believe they have anything to do. So if they have a pain, they just go to the doctor and let the doctor treat it. And then they get another pain. They let the doctor treat that. They don't resist. They don't fight. They don't stand up and do anything. And whether you realize it or not, we just allow the devil to walk all over us, and we're the ones with this raising from the dead power on the inside of us. There is zero reason for us to be sick and poor and have all of the problems that we've got. The only justification for it is our ignorance. And we need to find out that, praise God, He that's in us is greater than he that's in the world. This is the victory that overcomes the world, even our faith. We don't need more pleading with God. We don't need to beg more. We don't need to get 100,000 people to join us and call the prayer chain. We just need somebody to stand up and believe God. And I will say this, I think most people do this totally out of ignorance. It's not being taught us what we have in Christ. People are trying to empathize with the hurting so much that we've basically come down to their level. And I'm not trying to condemn you if you're sick, if you're depressed, if you're poor, if you're discouraged. I'm not trying to condemn you. I have compassion for you, but I think sometimes the most compassionate thing you can do is ask them to bend over and give them a good swift kick in the rear, amen, and say, straighten up. Man, shake yourself. Come out of this. Don't let the devil run over you. James 4:7, submit yourselves therefore unto God. Resist the devil and he will flee from you. If the devil hasn't fled, you haven't resisted. Somebody says, oh yes, I'm resisting. I asked a person one time, so how do you pray? And they said, well, I said, dear devil. I said, you know what? That's not resisting. God gave you a temper, not so you could get angry at people, but so you could get angry at the devil. You ought to hate arthritis. You ought to hate the cold. You ought to hate the flu. You ought to hate poor eyesight. You ought to hate headaches. You ought to hate these things and not put up with it. And yet it's amazing to me how people just give in to this stuff. Well, but I'm only human. Well, I'm not. One third of me is wall-to-wall Holy Ghost. One third of me has the power of God on the inside of it, and I am not going to go out with a whimper. Moses was 120 years old, and his natural force wasn't abated, nor his eyesight dim. And if he could do that under the old covenant, I ought at least be able to do that good under the new covenant. Amen. And I know some of you are thinking, oh man, you're just setting yourself up for disappointment. There's a lot of people that don't want to get their hopes up because you might be disappointed. What happens if I'm believing for something and it doesn't work? And so rather than run the risk of being disappointed, you just live a life of mediocrity and sickness and pain and hurt and failure and just settle for nothing. I guarantee you, I'd rather run the risk of being disappointed. There's a lot of people that are shooting at nothing and hitting it every time. I'd rather shoot at the stars and if I miss, land on the moon than to shoot at nothing and hit it every time. Brothers and sisters, it's kind of strange the way I approached all of this tonight, but I just did it. Amen. So anyway, I'll try and be more organized with the rest of this and I'll try and do better, but sometimes you just need to give a scatter shot and hit everything instead of a rifle shot and hit the bullseye. And so tonight I want to encourage you that God has done more for you. There is no reason for us to be defeated and discouraged. There is no reason for us to be oppressed by the devil. There's no reason other than the fact that people are perishing for a lack of knowledge. I'm trying to raise your sights and let you recognize that God wants you to live a victorious life. And He's given you everything it takes. The only thing missing is our trust and belief in what God said He's done. And we're going by what we see. We're looking around at other people and thinking, well, everybody seems to be as miserable as I am, so this must be the way that it is. And we need to go to the Word of God. We need to start looking in here and we need to start living up to this. You know, I hope that one of the responses to this tonight is that some of you get sick and tired of being sick and tired. I hope that some of you just say, I've just about had as much of this as I'm going to take. I couldn't tell you how many times I have just gotten fed up, and when I get fed up and angry, then boom, I get my answer and I think, why did it take me so long to get to this place? I remember when Jamie and I first got started and we were really struggling. We had a little, a 66 or 64 Bel Air Chevy? Bel Air? Oh, I was an Impala. And anyway, we were going to sell that thing for $350, and we needed this money. And I'd waited 3 weeks, and I came from $350 down to $250. And still, nobody would even come look at the car. And the Lord had already told me that was the way He was going to meet this need, and I couldn't get anybody to come look at this car. And so anyway, I finally had taken all I was going to take. And I went down to our church and I got mad. I got to screaming, yelling, kicking the walls, groaning in the spirit, praying. It's a long thing. I learned some things through that. But anyway, I got so upset. I went home to tell Jamie. I said, it's done. I said, we've got, this car is sold. I said, whatever was hindering that, I dealt with it and it's over. And before I could tell her, she said, quick, a guy just called. He'll be down at the church in 5 minutes. He wants to buy the car. I didn't even get to tell her that it was done. She told me. And I went back down in this car when the U-joints were out and it was the old car that, you know, the key, you'd put the key in the slot and the thing bounced so bad that the keys would fall out of the ignition. And it had holes in the floorboard and you had to grab them real quick or the keys would fall out and into the road. And it would pump, if you turned on the heater, it pumped water on your feet. It burned a quart of oil every 50 miles and the block was broke and it was just a mess. And this guy came down and wanted to give me $250, had cash. And I said, you got to drive it around the block. He says, I don't want to drive it around the block. I'll just give you the money. I said, no, I want you to see how this car is. So he got in, drove it around the block, took off in this huge cloud of smoke. We got back around and he parked it and he says, could I please have the car now? And I said, well, yeah. So anyway, he gave me my money and he said, 3 weeks ago, when you put that sign on that car for $350, I told my wife, that's my car. and says, she's been fighting me for 3 weeks, saying the last thing we need is another junk car around here. And he says, all I want it for is for parts. I'm going to tear it apart and cannibalize it and use it. And he says, I've been waiting for 3 weeks. And he says, I was in there watching a football game, and my wife just walked in and threw the money in my lap and says, go buy the old car. So he called and got it. And anyway, when all that happened, I thought, why did it take me 3 weeks to get to a place to where I was mad and got in and fought and made this thing happen? I tell you, one of the reasons that we aren't experiencing more of the blessing of God manifest in our life is because we can live without it. As long as you can live without it, you will. But when you get to a place where I've gone as far as I'm going, I'm not going to live like this, and you start building yourself up on your most holy faith, praying in the Holy Spirit, and you start resisting and fighting these things, I guarantee you, Satan will flee from you when you resist him. If he hasn't fled, you haven't resisted. You might have desired, you might have begged, you might have pled, you might have come to God trying to get pity, but you haven't stood up and taken your authority and power and resisted, or the devil flees. Thank you for that one. Come on. I know some of you are thinking this over. You aren't sure you want to assume that responsibility. But let me just ask you, how's it working for you the way you're doing it? If what you're doing isn't working, maybe you ought to change. Maybe you ought to step up to the plate and accept some responsibility and recognize God's already done his part. Now we need to stir ourselves up, and we need to get in and do these things. Amen.
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0: In my last three talks, I've dealt with the three great musts of faith. Faith must be confessed, faith must act, faith must be tested. In my closing talk today, I'm going to return once more to the opposite of faith, that is, unbelief. I'm going to show you how unbelief was the root of man's fall. We need to see the situation in which Adam and Eve were placed at creation. God had prepared a beautiful place for them, a place of delight, full provision, great joy. The place was called the Garden of Eden. And from time to time, God came to the garden and fellowshipped with his creatures, with Adam and Eve. But God did not remain permanently present in the garden as a person. When he was not there in person, he was still represented to Adam and Eve by the word that he had left with them. This is important, that we see God's permanent representative in the lives of Adam and Eve right from the beginning was his word. That represented him, that conveyed his mind to them, that represented his authority to them. And we shall see in due course that their attitude toward the word was the same as their attitude toward God. Let's look at the word that God left with them. It was a simple one. It was not a long message. It's stated in Genesis chapter 2, verses 16 and 17. The Lord God commanded the man, saying, "From any tree of the garden you may freely eat, but from the tree of the knowledge of good and evil you shall not eat. For in the day that you eat from it, you shall surely die." This word that God left with Adam had three parts or sections to it. The first was permission. From any tree you may eat. The second was prohibition. But from the tree of the knowledge of good and evil you shall not eat. The third section was warning. In the day that you eat, you shall surely die. So it was a word with three parts: permission, prohibition, and warning. Now, as long as Adam and Eve believed and obeyed God's word, they were totally secure. No evil could come to them. No harm of any kind. Every need was fully and abundantly met and guaranteed. So the enemy of their souls, Satan, had to plan his approach in such a way that ultimately he alienated them from obedience to God's word. And he went about it in a very subtle way. The scripture states that he was the subtlest or the craftiest of all the creatures. We notice three points about Satan's approach. His craftiness. First of all, he didn't go to Adam, but he went to Eve. The scripture calls the woman the weaker vessel. Secondly, he sought to undermine the authority and the credibility of God's word. Thirdly, to do this, he began merely by questioning, not immediately denying the word of God. Now I'm going to read the passage in Genesis chapter 3, verses 1 through 6, and I want you to pick out these points as I read. "Now the serpent was more crafty than any beast of the field which the Lord God had made. And he said to the woman, 'Indeed, has God said, you shall not eat from any tree of the garden?'" You notice the question. And I don't believe he was asking, because he didn't know the answer. "The woman said to the serpent, 'From the fruit of the trees of the garden we may eat. But from the fruit of the tree which is in the middle of the garden, God has said, you shall not eat from it or touch it, lest you die.' And the serpent said to the woman, 'You surely shall not die. For God knows that in the day you eat from it, your eyes will be opened, and you will be like God, knowing good and evil.' When the woman saw that the tree was good for food, and that it was a delight to the eyes, and that the tree was desirable to make one wise, she took from its fruit and ate. And she gave also to her husband with her, and he ate." Now I want you to notice the following points. As soon as Eve entertained Satan's question, I believe she was defeated. The moment she entertained the question, she was in no condition to reject the denial that followed. And I believe the same is true for you and me. We cannot afford to entertain Satan's questions of the Word of God. God's Word in our lives represents God. And we can no more entertain a question of God's Word than we can entertain a question of God Himself. As soon as Eve entertained the question, Satan followed it by a direct denial. God had said, "You shall surely die." Satan said, "You surely shall not die." Thirdly, I want you to notice how he alienated Adam and Eve from their personal relationship with God. And he did it in a very subtle way. He suggested, without actually saying it, that God was a kind of arbitrary despot who kept Adam and Eve imprisoned in this beautiful garden and did not allow them real liberty, or did not permit them to gain full development of their own potential as persons. He did it this way. He said, "God knows that in the day you eat from it, your eyes will be opened, and you will be like God, knowing good and evil." The implication is God doesn't want you to be equal to Him. He doesn't trust you to know good and evil. He wants to keep you in a condition of inferiority. But people so intelligent and so outstanding as yourselves really shouldn't endure this situation of inferiority in which this arbitrary despot seeks to keep you. And there's a way out of it. Just listen to me. So you'll see that really, by implication, Satan was impugning the goodness of God. He was suggesting that God was unfair and arbitrary, a kind of despot who really couldn't be trusted. I pointed out right at the beginning of this series of talks that primarily faith is in God and His goodness. And once we lose faith in God and His goodness, sooner or later, we're going to lose faith in His Word. And so that was how the devil went about it. Now I want to go back to Genesis chapter 3 and read again verse 6. I want to pick out a particular point in that verse, which is really tremendously significant. "When the woman saw that the tree was good for food, and that it was a delight to the eyes, and that the tree was desirable to make one wise, she took from its fruit and ate." We don't need to read further. The key word there is "saw." When the woman saw. Earlier in this series, I quoted to you Paul's statement in 2 Corinthians chapter 5, verse 7, "For we walk by faith, not by sight." Faith and sight are opposites. Up to that moment, Adam and Eve had walked by faith. Faith in the Word of God that they could not see, that they could not apprehend with their senses, but their faith in God's invisible Word had protected them from Satan. But at that particular decisive moment, Eve descended from one level to another. She came down from the faith level in the invisible Word of God. She came down to the sense level, and she believed what her senses showed her. When the woman saw, that word "saw" there is so critical. It indicates the changeover from living by faith to living by sight. The tree had certain specific appeals for her senses. Once she was open to them, by coming down from the faith realm, it appealed to three things in Eve. It was good for food, it was a delight to the eyes, and desirable to make one wise. Now these are the three basic forms of temptation that recur all through human experience. They're referred to in 1 John chapter 2, verses 15 and 16, where John says this: "Do not love the world, nor the things in the world. If anyone loves the world, the love of the Father is not in him. For all that is in the world, the lust of the flesh, and the lust of the eyes, and the boastful pride of life, is not from the Father, but is from the world." Notice the three dominant influences of this world: the lust of the flesh, the lust of the eyes, and the boastful pride of life. Those were the three elements of that tree that appealed to Eve. It was good for food, that was the lust of the flesh. It was a delight to the eyes, that was the lust of the eyes. And it was desirable to make one wise, that's the boastful pride of life. You see, the ultimate motivation which Satan injected into Adam and Eve was the desire to be independent of God. And that's the basic motivation of sin. wherever the desire to achieve independence of God makes itself present and comes into operation, the result will be sin and rebellion against God. It can be very subtle. Outwardly, there was nothing wrong in the temptation. You shall be like God. What could be better than to be like God? But in essence, it appealed to a desire in them not to have to depend on God any longer, but to be independent, to be autocratic, to handle their own lives. And that's the very essence of sin. Now, faith is the antidote, because faith brings us back into dependence on God, true faith. Faith reaffirms God's goodness, and faith reaffirms the reliability of God's word above our senses. The three things that the fall brought about are rectified by faith. Faith brings us back into dependence on God, faith reaffirms God's goodness, and faith reaffirms the reliability of God's word above our senses. That is why faith is the antidote to the fall. What was lost through the fall is recovered when we return to God in faith. Faith is the only basis for righteous living. Our time is up for today. I'll be back with you again next week at this same time, Monday through Friday.
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3: We're looking closely at the Acts of the Apostles, and yesterday you were sharing the story of Stephen and his speech to the Sanhedrin. Do you think Stephen might have been a former priest, a former religious Jew himself, and this is why they picked on him?
4: Oh, I don't know. That's possible. What they hated about him was that he honored the name of Jesus. This was the thing. Already, as we've seen this week, this riled the Orthodox believers. They just couldn't stomach this. They tried to stop the apostles teaching in the name of Jesus. Now here was Stephen performing miracles in the name of Jesus, and as outstanding miracles. So he was getting a great reputation, and the false rumors were spread about him to try to stop this ministry from happening, because every time these miracles were happening in the name of Jesus, Jesus was getting exalted, and more people were coming to know Jesus. They were turning from their traditional beliefs and putting their trust in the Lord Jesus Christ. So we've seen that in his defense, although Stephen is more interested in convincing his opponents of the truth than in just defending himself, he's gone back and he's talked about Abraham and he's talking about Moses. And we're going to pick it up in the middle of what he says in verse 27. But the one mistreating the other, this was the two people that were fighting, you know, the two Israelite slaves that Moses had separated. But the one mistreating the other pushed Moses aside, saying, "Who made you our ruler and judge? But do you intend to kill me as you killed the Egyptian yesterday?" On hearing this, Moses fled to Midian, where he lived as a foreigner and where two sons were born to him. When he had been there for 40 years, an angel of the Lord appeared to Moses in the flames of a burning bush while he was in the desert near Mount Sinai. This was an amazing sight, and when he approached, he heard the Lord speak to him from the bush, saying, "I am the God of your fathers, the God of Abraham, Isaac, and Jacob." Moses shook with fear and had to look away from the bush. Then the Lord told him, "Take off your sandals. You are standing on holy ground. I have seen the way my people in Egypt are being afflicted. I have heard their cries to be delivered from their oppression, and I have now come to rescue them. So go now, for I am sending you back to Egypt." So through the angel who appeared to him in the bush, God sent back as their ruler and deliverer the same Moses whom the Israelites had rejected with the words, "Who made you our ruler and judge?" So what he's saying is, look, this is not the first time as a nation we've rejected the Savior. Moses was sent to Egypt to be your Savior, but at first he was rejected by the people. Just as when Jesus came, he was rejected by you. He's building up his argument. "It was Moses who led them out of Egypt after performing miraculous signs at the Red Sea and during the 40 years they wandered around in the wilderness. Moses himself told the Israelites, 'God will send you another prophet like me, someone from among your own people.' It was while Moses was leading the people in the wilderness that the angel spoke to him on Mount Sinai. He could receive God's living words on behalf of the people, words that are passed on to us today. But our forefathers refused to obey what God said through Moses. They rejected him and wanted to return to Egypt." So what he's saying by inference is, just as Moses was rejected, so you have rejected Jesus. And just as they wanted to return to the oppression that they had in Egypt, so you want to continue in the oppression, the failure, the defeat that you have in all your religious observances, instead of accepting the freedom that Jesus Christ can give you. "They told Aaron to make them an idol that they could follow as their God. As for Moses, they said, 'We don't know what has become of him.' This was the occasion when they made an idol in the form of a calf. They offered sacrifices to it and treated with honor something they had made with their own hands. So God turned away from them and left them to worship the heavenly planets like pagans. No wonder the prophets wrote, 'O house of Israel, did you bring me sacrifices and offerings in the desert for 40 years? No, you venerated the shrine of Molech and Rephan's star. For this I will send you into exile in Babylon.' Our forefathers carried the tabernacle with them in the wilderness, made to the instructions God gave Moses. Our fathers brought this tabernacle with them when, under Joshua, they took the land from the nations they had to drive out. It remained here until David's time. Because he enjoyed favor with God, he wanted to provide a permanent temple as God's dwelling place among them. But it was his son Solomon who actually built the temple. However, the Most High God does not live in houses built with human hands. As the prophet writes, the Lord says, "Heaven is my throne and earth my footstool. So what kind of house can you build for me? How can you determine where I dwell? Am I not the creator of all things everywhere?" Now he's really got the attention of his listeners, because Stephen is coming right up against their dependence upon the temple and its sacrificial worship instead of their dependence upon Jesus and the sacrifice he has made on the cross. So he continues, "You leaders are so stubborn. Your hearts are hardened and your ears deaf to the truth." He's saying, you are just like those rebellious Israelites that wandered around in the wilderness, wishing they could go back to Egypt, the bondage, rejecting the promises of God because of your unbelief to go into the promised land, opposing the one that God had raised up to be your savior. You're just like them. There's no change. You're exactly like your forefathers. You always resist the Holy Spirit. Your forefathers persecuted all the prophets. They even killed those who predicted the coming of the righteous one. Now you have betrayed and murdered the one of whom they spoke. Yes, you who are so proud that you received the law through angels have disobeyed his words. Well, that's fighting talk. And I mean, he was actually pronouncing his own death sentence by taking them on in that way. The leaders were furious when they heard what Stephen said and shouted abuse at him. But Stephen was full of the Holy Spirit, and as he looked up to heaven, he saw God's glory, with Jesus standing at God's right hand in the place of honor. He said, "Look, I see heaven open and Jesus, the Son of Man, standing at God's right hand." Well, that, you see, that to these Jewish leaders, that was blasphemy. I mean, this is saying Jesus is God. He's reigning in heaven now. I mean, it's the truth, but it's the truth that they had rejected. They rejected Jesus' ministry. They failed to understand the cross. They rejected his resurrection. They rejected the apostles who are now teaching the truth. And now they reject Stephen. So the Jewish leaders cover their ears when they heard this and rushed at Stephen, yelling abuse at him. Interesting, you see, they're just very abusive. They dragged him out of the city and began to stone him. The officials took their coats off and laid them at the feet of a young man called Saul. As they stoned him, Stephen prayed, "Lord Jesus, receive my spirit." He fell on his knees and shouted, "Lord, do not condemn them for this sin." When he had said this, he died peacefully. Why? Why did God allow this to happen? That seems a mystery. But we've got a clue in that little bit of evidence that is given to us. The officials took their coats off and laid them at the feet of a young man called Saul. Now, this young man, Saul, became Paul, the great apostle to the Gentiles, responsible for bringing the Gentile nations to Christ. Paul later himself said that at the time of Stephen's death, he consented to his death. He agreed with it. But you wonder, deep down, what effect it had on him, seeing the way he died. And how did he die? He saw the glory of God. He saw Jesus reigning in glory. What happened to Saul of Tarsus when he was on the way to Damascus to persecute the church? A great light from heaven, a revelation, if you like, of the glory of God shone upon him, so wonderful that it blinded him. And he cried out, "Who are you, Lord?" And what he least wanted to hear, he heard. I am Jesus, whom you are persecuting." What happened in Saul's life between seeing Stephen dying and that event? But I'm sure seeing that great light would have triggered off in Saul's memory that event of seeing Stephen die. A seed was falling into the ground and dying. But as a result of that, there was going to be a great harvest of believers in the kingdom of God. And you see, God views death differently from us. We see death as a tragedy. God sees the death of a believer as passing over into the greater glory that will be ours with him for all eternity. And Jesus is quite prepared to allow there to be martyrs if out of their martyrdom there will come glory for God and growth of his kingdom and the salvation of many other people. We don't look at things like that. We just want to preserve the life. But you see, nobody would be saved if the seed of the life of God's own Son hadn't fallen into the ground and died and produced this wonderful harvest of salvation for the billions of people that have believed ever since the crucifixion. So God's estimate of things is very different from ours. He is working out his purpose with his wisdom, not ours.
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1: Not many people talk about sin these days. It's a bit of a dirty word, perhaps because it's often associated with punishment, guilt, and shame. But there's a better way to look at it. I'm Tanya Harris of God Conversations. In God's economy, we've all sinned. Sin's negativity comes from the fact that it separates us from God and His love. When we sin, we choose the path away from love, towards death. Our pride, greed, selfishness, and hatred is toxic and destroys us from the inside out. Sin brings its own punishment. That means turning from sin, or using the old-fashioned word, repenting, is a deeply positive action because it orients us towards life. 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For help with your own God Conversations, go to godconversations.com.

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1: Hello, I'm Dudley Anderson. 2003, I began producing an email devotional called Tracker. 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

0: Why do you believe in God?
1: I came down here from Africa because something to do with politics. My parents were killed and my life was in danger as well because I was next. My whole family had been killed and they had actually jailed me. I was supposed to be killed, I think, in 7 days. But I prayed to God and I asked him if I lived tomorrow, I'd praise his name every day. One of the gentlemen down there helped me out, and that's how I found my way to England. I'd never been to England before, and I didn't even know I was coming to England. I've got so many instances where I know God has been there, and God has answered my prayers. And just even walking into church, the church we walked into and met a family. My son's got grandparents, which I thought he would never have in his whole life. He's loved and I'm loved. I thought out. It's just too much for me. From the time I became a Christian, I feel like I'm carrying God with me wherever I go because I feel confident and I feel the power of God that if I drop dead today, I know I'd go for eternal life.
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1: I want to speak on that little word hope also.
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1: 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Faith comes first. You must believe with all your heart in Jesus Christ, who died on the cross for you and who rose again. Then he gives you love, and then he gives you hope. And the whole world is looking for hope. Ours seems to be a hopeless world. You read your newspapers or read the news magazines this week, watch the television. It's almost hopeless in some parts of the world.
2: As Mr. Graham has said, the whole world seems hopeless. But real hope is born in us when we come to Jesus Christ by faith. 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
1: Welcome to Everyday Moments with Joyce Meyer. In today's world, the word father has a negative association. Many fathers have tarnished the role by being a poor example. But Joyce has some good news about a father you can depend on.
2: You know, in our natural everyday lives, sometimes we have experiences where our fathers are not really the kind of father that they should be. Now, thank God there are a lot of wonderful fathers in the world, but I didn't have a very good father. My father sexually abused me, and I know that today there's a lot of fathers that are leaving the homes, and then they're not supporting the children, they're not taking care of the responsibility. And so in a society like that, it's very easy for the image of the role of the father to be severely damaged. But I want you to know that Father God is a faithful father, a good father, who always does everything that he says that he will do, and you can depend on him. And you know, no matter what kind of natural family life you've had, if it hasn't been good, you can be adopted into a new family. Psalm 27:10 says, although my father and my mother have forsaken me, yet the Lord will take me up and adopt me as his own child. You are a child of God.
1: You can get practical wisdom from Joyce from our website at joycemeyer.org. 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
1: Well, there they were, a whole row of little kids sitting there picking their noses, punching each other, just plain acting up. Hi, I'm Grandpa Chuck Swindoll. I have to confess that a couple of those nose pickers were Swindoll grandchildren. I looked at this whole raft of kiddos and said to one of the moms, "There's our future." That's a frightening thought, isn't it? But your children and mine, your grandchildren and mine, will be tomorrow's leaders. But never underestimate the impact of your presence, your model, your teaching in the lives of those you love. And I promise you this, they will move past that nose-picking stage someday.
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3: Thank you for joining us for The Power of Faith with David Hathaway. Before David ministers, we want to tell you about his recent missions work. In August, David preached at a youth conference in Kazakhstan. The conference began with a message on the Forgotten Commandment based on Exodus 20, verse 20, "Honour your father and mother that it may go well with you." David preached on how he has known God as Father throughout his 93 years of life, not just in the good times, but in difficulty, trouble, and trials. For further details on David's missions work, visit our website, eurovision.org.uk.
4: Well, good afternoon all, or whatever time of the day it is. I'm looking actually at the first epistle of Peter, and there's several scriptures that come out.

0: Because if I look back in the previous one, my Bible is very heavily marked in James on the subject of faith and prayer and, of course, healing. But what we see in the first epistle of Peter is quite something. And you know, Peter, amongst the disciples, Peter did suffer tremendously. John was apparently the beloved disciple, but Peter was one who, if I use a very English expression, very often put his foot in it. In other words, he said the wrong things and did the wrong things. But yet, it did turn out that he was so faithful to the Lord, and I believe that Peter, when he was being put to death, refused to be crucified the same way as Jesus, but in actual fact, insisted on being crucified upside down to... But that was Peter. But here he's talking in the first chapter about something quite interesting, and I need to refer to a few things here because he says, talking about the inheritance that we have in verse 4, chapter 1, verse 4, an inheritance incorruptible, undefiled, and that doesn't fade. So it can't be destroyed, it's incorruptible, it isn't mixed up with something bad, and it doesn't disappear. And it's reserved in heaven for us. But here we're looking at something here. This is not just talking about our first salvation, because, you know, the Bible is very strong. All have sinned and come short of the glory of God. You can't look at people and say some are good and some are bad. The Bible says all have sinned and all need salvation, without exception. So then he says to those of us who receive this inheritance in heaven, but it's given to those in verse 5 who are kept by the power of God through faith unto a salvation which will be revealed in the last time. Now, there's a very strong implication here, and it's a long time since I've referred to this, but I did grow up with the realization that there is, in effect, more than one salvation. Aha! Now, don't get me wrong. There is the salvation from sin, which is where we begin, but the salvation that is to be revealed in this last time is when we're saved out of this world into God's kingdom. And so he goes on in verse 6, wherein you rejoice greatly, although for a season, if need be, you're in heaviness through many temptations, but we still rejoice, although we must allow ourselves to go through suffering, because verse 7, I've got this lined, underlined, marked in red, in blue, and everything, that the trial of your faith is more precious than gold that perishes, though it be tried with fire, might be found unto praise and honor and glory at the appearing of Christ. So that our faith has to be tested, and tested in a way, because it says it's more precious than gold, and gold has to be tested because gold has to be purified. And in fact, if you know anything about gold, there are what are called hallmarks, which evidence the purity of the gold. And it's exactly the same with our spiritual lives. we have to be tested on the purity of our faith. Now, this is a very strong point. Our faith has to be tested. Now, not everybody likes that thought, and that's something you can't buy with money. We're not talking about money here. We're talking about testing, that it might be found unto praise and honor and glory at the appearing of Jesus Christ. And he goes on, that's in verse 7, he goes on in verse 8, Jesus Christ, who you have not seen, but yet you love him. And though you don't see him, yet you believe in him. And this makes you rejoice with an unspeakable joy and full of glory. And in verse 9, it does sum it up very, very clearly by saying, receiving the end of your faith, even the salvation of your soul. And the salvation of the soul is only complete when we enter God's kingdom and receive that gift of eternal life, which we don't have at the moment. We have to wait to receive that. So he's talking here, and if I keep in the same chapter in verse 18, he says, for as much as you know that you're not redeemed with corruptible things like silver and gold, but with the precious blood of Christ, as of a lamb without a blemish, who died for us. And then if you go on even further, and I'm coming now into something else which I'm quite strong about, is in chapter 2, it refers to servants in verse 18, servants, be subject to your masters. And in verse 20, what glory is it if, when you are buffeted for your faults, you take it patiently? In other words, what glory is it that we receive difficulties, even punishment for our faults? We should take it patiently. But if, when you do well and suffer for it, and you take it patiently, this is acceptable with Christ. You see, people and preachers are always wanting to talk about the glories of the kingdom and the good life that we have in Christ and all the blessings that we have. But as I've learned in my life, and I've lived, as you know, for 93 years, because things were not easy. I can remember a time even when I was married and with two of the three children that we went through a period, because I was giving myself to evangelism without a salary, it came to one time when basically we didn't have any money for food. Oh no, life is not easy. And we're not called to a life of ease down here. And that's why he's saying, if you suffer when you're doing well, in other words, you're suffering for doing good, take it patiently. This is acceptable with God. And just at the moment, we're fighting a case. Well, I'm supporting, I've just sent a gift to support the battle of a Christian preacher who was actually a chaplain in a school. And because as a Christian in a church Christian school, he said that people must not just, pupils must not lightly look at this bisexual, this change of sex and so on, but must consider it carefully. For this, he lost his job, he lost everything, and has been punished for Christian faith. And in fact, I've just made a sizable contribution to help him, because the man hasn't lost his family, but he's lost his job, he's lost his income, and this has gone on for 6 years, and yet this is in a church position, in a church school, and the church has banned him. for simply believing in Christian truth.
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1: Sarah was suffering from depression to the point of contemplating suicide when she heard God speak in the middle of the night. "Change the ringtone on your phone," God said. Hi, I'm Tanya Harris of God Conversations. The song on Sarah's phone celebrated laziness. Sarah thought it was funny. She'd always thought of herself as a lazy person. But she knew God had spoken, so she replaced the lazy song with a new one. That one act of obedience marked a shift in her depression. Sarah was able to change her mindset and receive more of God's love. It's simple, but it's how God works. When we make a decision to follow Jesus, the Holy Spirit comes to us and speaks to transform our hearts and minds. All we need to do is what he says. For more on having your own God Conversations, go to godconversations.com.

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1: Hi, I'm Dudley Anderson. I remember those hot summer days in South Africa with nothing to do during school holidays when I was a kid. By the time late afternoon came, my friends and I would be so bored that we'd play a game seeing whose shadows stretched the furthest. Our shadows would stretch and stretch until the shape on the ground was twice, three times as long as its vertical counterpart, and changing with every minute. The Bible says, "Every good and perfect gift is from above, coming down from the Father of heavenly lights, who does not change like shifting shadows." The light of the mighty Father of heavenly lights casts no shifting shadow. He is the same yesterday, today, and forever. He loves you so much, and His love endures every circumstance of your life. Your Lord is consistent, and every promise that He's made to you will endure the seasonal changes of your life. God Tracking is remaining firm in the faithfulness of God despite shifting shadows. More at godtracker.co.uk.

0: Why do you believe in God?
1: I have a disability. I have two artificial legs and one artificial arm. When I was 15, I got into a group of lads who basically wanted to be my friend for the wrong reasons. They'd get me to steal things, and I ended up in prison. I got a four-year sentence, but amazingly, I only did 6 days of my four-year sentence. It was in 1991. I was in Armley Prison. There is nowhere on my record that I've been in prison, and that's amazing. That doesn't happen. So I came out of prison and thought, I need to find different friends. I need to do something different. I knew a guy from church. He started to take me to Christian stuff. And this guy came and spoke, and it was just everything he said was like, he's talking about me, he's talking about me. And I just felt this power over me of like everything I'd done, all the wrong things I'd done, just go away. And for the first time, I felt loved. And afterwards, I says, oh, I need to talk to you, Lee. Something's happened. I says, I just feel so different. And he says, oh, that's God, mate. And never.
2: 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It's Christian Radio live from Dewsbury in West Yorkshire as we broadcast the good news of Jesus Christ around the world. 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
1: In the early 18th century, God spoke to a man called Arthur Guinness about making a better drink. When Arthur followed the call, the outcome went far beyond a drink at the pub. Hi, I'm Tanya Harris of God Conversations. Back in 1730s England, gin was all the rage. But the gin craze was causing massive drunkenness and social upheaval. This burdened the heart of Arthur, and he felt inspired by God to do better. And so Guinness beer was born. It had minimal alcohol, high levels of nutrients, and was so good for you it was prescribed by doctors for nursing mothers. What's more, the profits from Arthur's very successful drink were used to finance a range of philanthropic projects, including overseas missions and beyond. This is the beauty of a God conversation. God's messages will always lead to blessing, not only for us, but for everyone around. For more on having your own God conversations, go to godconversations.com.

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1: Hi, I'm Dudley Anderson. Thinking of religious festivals, in the Bible we read, "These are a shadow of the things to come, but the reality belongs to Christ." You see, the whole Old Testament law, together with its regulations, rituals, and rites, was a shadow reflecting the true reality of God's purposes found in Christ. But Jesus himself once said, "I've not come to abolish the law, but to fulfill it." If the law is the shadow, then the real thing is Christ, the one casting that shadow. Therefore, there is now no condemnation for those who are in Christ, who is the reality. For the law of the Spirit of life has set you free from the law of sin and death. As you seek to track God's plans for your life, you need to be sure to keep your eyes on the real thing. God tracking is keeping your eyes on the reality of Christ. Subscribe to the free email devotional tracker at godtracker.co.uk.

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0: Why do you believe in God?
1: I'm trained as a scientist. Things like all the natural order in the world, like plants give out oxygen, which we breathe in, and give out carbon dioxide, which plants use to create more oxygen. It all suggests a creator to me, so therefore there's a God. And like a human person as well, there's so much intricate complexity there. Yet this miraculous thing happens that becomes a person. So I got to the point where I thought, yeah, I do believe in God, but then so what if you believe in God? And then reading John's Gospel, I came into contact with Jesus, found out about his death on a cross and then amazing resurrection, coming back to life. I just got to the point where I thought God didn't do all this for nothing. He did it for a reason. He did it because everybody needs him. He did it because I need him. And sort of on that basis, that because God thinks it's important that I know Jesus, I took him at his word, and that's how I became a Christian.
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1: Do you want to live in joy and confidence rather than fear and doubt? Lloyd had lived in fear much of his life, worried about death, terrified most of all because he wasn't sure where he would be after he died. Then he attended a Billy Graham crusade and heard and understood the message of salvation through faith in Jesus Christ. He saw that this was the answer for the fear that had gripped his life. He went forward and surrendered his life to Christ. He says, "I received eternal life and was assured of my forgiveness." He knew he was going to heaven and didn't have to be afraid of death anymore. Jesus Christ can abolish your fears too when you give your life to Him by faith.
2: We're the Billy Graham Evangelistic Association. 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
1: Welcome to Everyday Moments with Joyce Meyer. We've all heard the expression, keep your cool, and scripture is very direct about what happens to those who let anger get the best of them. Here's Joyce with a bit of caution about anger.
2: Today it seems that we live in a very angry world. It's amazing to me how angry people are. I know even just like driving in traffic, it seems like now if you make one little tiny mistake, I mean, people just get so upset. And you know, that kind of anger is not good for us. The Bible actually tells us that we are to not let the sun go down on our anger and that we need to be very careful about anger. Listen to Matthew 5:22. But I say to you that everyone who continues to be angry with his brother or harbors malice against him shall be liable to and unable to escape the punishment imposed by the court. Now, he's actually basically saying that if you stay angry, there's going to be a punishment that's going to come in your life, and there's no way that you're going to avoid that. You know, keeping your anger has consequences, and those consequences are not very friendly. So let it go.
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3: Yes, I thought so. Okay, so what's on offer? Firstly, there's Easy Does It, with music to relax to. Put your feet up and let the world go by moment. Then there's Jazz, Jazz and Blues, for people who just love the creativity of jazz and the down-to-earth lyrics of the blues. I mean, what's not to like? So when can you hear these shows on Branch FM? Well, Jazz, Jazz and Blues is on every Monday evening at 8 p.m. and Easy Does It can be heard every Sunday evening at 7:30 p.m. And with both shows lifting high the name of Jesus, including a few encouraging thoughts from yours truly, you'll be more than welcome.

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1: The Red Cross is one of the largest and oldest humanitarian organisations in the world. 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Let's keep Jesus' values at our core so that the church will be welcome to do its job wherever it goes. 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
1: Hi, I'm Dudley Anderson. Jehoshaphat dropped his head and gazed at the mosaic floor of his chamber. The messenger's words still ringing in his ears, a vast army is coming against you from Edom. He'd feared this for so long. Slowly raising his head, the king knew there was only one thing to do, inquire of Yahweh. O Lord, God of our fathers, we do not know what to do, but our eyes are upon you. The word of God came to him through the prophet. Do not be afraid, for the battle is not yours, but God's. While Jehoshaphat and the people of Judah were still praising God, the Lord set up ambushes against their enemy and totally annihilated it. Dear God Trekker, as you face your battles, God is calling you to not give up, but look up. Sound your praises today, for the battle is not yours, it's God's. Keep your eyes on Jesus and watch how he will deliver you. God Trekking is never looking down in the face of battle. Find out about God Trekking at godtrekker.co.uk.

0: Why do you believe in God?
1: I became a Christian after many years of searching, after attending a Billy Graham rally at Anfield. This is at the point where I really felt like I'd been saved. You know, that heaven is a place, a real place, and it's a great comfort. And straight after becoming a Christian, I spent a lot of time in hospital suffering from bouts of depression, and this carried on for quite a number of years, and I was a bit puzzled by this. But what happened was it gave me a requirement to rely on God. For instance, I'm teaching art at the minute, and I find this a very difficult thing to do. And I always pray very hard before any lessons because I don't think I'm very good at it. And it's always an excellent feeling afterwards that everything went okay and I feel that God has helped me. And this help is usually given, and this has given me a lifelong belief in Jesus.
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1: I heard about a king many centuries ago that asked a great chain maker to make the strongest chain he'd ever made. And he made this chain and he brought it very proudly to the king. And he bowed before his majesty and the king said to him, "Is that the strongest chain that you could build?" He said, "Yes, it's the strongest chain, I think, sir, that's ever been made." He turned to his guards and he said, "Bind him." And he bound that man with his own chain. And many of you tonight are forging links of a chain which will someday bind you. Is it worth gaining popularity and losing the smile of God? Is it worth being successful and losing your own soul?
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lost. I have questioned if you could, and when it led me to the cross, only then I understood that even in the ruthless pain,

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1: Welcome to Everyday Moments with Joyce Meyer. A frustrating part of life for every parent is when our children, after years of correction, still don't do what they know they should do. So are you like a child that only hears, or are you a doer?
2: You know, it's very important that we don't just hear the word and hear the word and hear the word and then never do the word. And I think a lot of times we get so proud of what we think we know that we forget that the real power is not just in knowing something, but actually doing it. Like in John chapter 13, Jesus taught his disciples about the importance of being a servant. And he did so by giving them an example of washing his own disciples' feet. And then in verse 17 of chapter 13, it says, "Blessed and happy are you knowing these things if you do them, if you really practice them." And so I think a lot of times, you know, we just don't make the progress that we should have made by now because we're just hearing and hearing and hearing, but not following through with action in our life. God's word should be active in your life, and you should make a decision that what you hear and what you read, you are going to do. God bless you.
1: 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To hear more of Joyce's teaching, stop by joycemeyer.org.
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1: I know you've heard it before, but allow me to remind you just how important a positive perspective can be. Hi, I'm Chuck Swindoll. Marine Corps Colonel Chesty Puller understood perspective. When his troops landed at Incheon, there were North Koreans in front of them, North Koreans to the flank, there were North Koreans to the other flank, and there was the ocean behind them. And he said, "Hey, this is great. They'll never get away this time." A positive perspective. It's all about the ability to look on the bright side, to be optimistic, to see the silver lining, trust that God is in it. Circumstances may stay the same, but the right perspective, hey, that can change everything.
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Hello, I'm Martin Cooper. I'm a Christian and I believe in God. And I know by faith that Jesus is the Son of God. And that because Jesus was crucified and then rose again, I have the hope of eternal salvation. 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
1: A colleague of mine is a super smart theologian. He has a stack of qualifications and has authored a ton of books. But as we know, intelligence isn't the mark of a Christian. Love is. I'm Tanya Harris of God Conversations. Greg once told me how his wife is an interior designer, but he had no clue. She'd even bought a beautiful chandelier for the dining room, but Greg was so caught up in his own world that he kept hitting his head on it. You can only imagine how she felt. Greg tells how God convicted him to do better at loving his wife. So he took a short course in interior design. Now when they go out, he can engage with her about the things she enjoys. Now that's love. My colleague has my utmost respect, not so much for his intellectual brilliance, but because he's actively following Jesus. For more on having your own God Conversations, go to godconversations.com.

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1: Hi, I'm Dudley Anderson. Hudson Taylor once said, "We can make our best plans and try to carry them out in our own strength, or we can make careful plans and ask God to simply bless them." Then he'd add, "Yet another way of working is to begin with God, ask his plans, and then offer ourselves to him to carry out his purposes." This epitomizes the concept of what I call God tracking. The Bible says God knows the plans he has for us. So we need to acknowledge God in all our ways and seek first his plans and purposes. Taylor spent 51 years in China in the mid-1800s, resulting in 18,000 conversions. Then, during the dark years of the Cultural Revolution, Christianity vastly reduced. But Taylor's legacy lived on. Today, in that communist land, more people go to church on a Sunday than in the whole of so-called Christianized Europe. So begin with God before you make your plans. Ask his plans and offer yourself to him to carry out his purposes. God Tracking is making your plans God's way. More at godtracker.co.uk.

0: Why do you believe in God?
1: In my job, it's just fantastic to be a Christian, because each day you never know what's going to walk in through the door of your office. I have a specific responsibility for 500 16 to 18 year olds. They bring all sorts of issues to you. Sometimes it can simply be that they're struggling with one of their subjects, but often the issues are much bigger, and one of them will come in and share that they're struggling with something at home. Perhaps they have a drug-related problem, or basically just that life's falling apart. And to be a Christian in that situation is just such an enormous privilege, because over and over again, I find that God is giving me the right words to share with these young people. Not always explicitly Christian statements, but simply to be able to relate to them. And you feel that by doing that, in some way you've connected those young people's lives with God, and you've helped them through. It's just such an enormous privilege. And over again, I feel that God's in that situation with me.
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1: I became a Christian when I was 16 years old.
2: Stephen, speaking to the audience at a Billy Graham crusade in North Carolina about God's work in his life at a similar meeting years earlier.
1: Mr. Graham was preaching at Moncrete, and while he was speaking, I came to the realization that I was a sinner and that I was lost and that I was going to stay that way unless somebody did something. Mr. Graham said that somebody had. And that evening, I asked Christ to come into my life. I confessed my sin, and at that moment, I became a child of the Father. That was the most important decision of my life.
2: You need to make that kind of decision right now. You can either reject it, walk away, or accept God's offer of salvation through faith in Jesus Christ. 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
1: Welcome to Everyday Moments with Joyce Meyer. How good are you at loving unconditionally? If you're like most, this is a very difficult task. We often expect people to be a certain way before we give them our love. Good thing God isn't that way.
2: People have a very difficult time understanding unconditional love. And I believe that we have a hard time understanding things that we've never seen or we've never experienced in our life. And in the world that we live in, most of the love that we get is conditional. Now, some parents know how to love their children unconditionally, but even then, there's a lot of conditions that are usually placed on children. And if we're doing what everybody wants us to do, then we seem to get more love than when we're not doing what people want us to do. And I certainly believe we need to correct our children. We need to let them know when what they've done is wrong. But we also need to always let them know that we love them and that they don't buy our love with their behavior. It's very important that you understand today that God loves you unconditionally. He doesn't put conditions on His love. He wants you to walk in His will, but He will always love you.
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2: Okay, it's true confession time. Are you surrounded by clutter? Hi, I'm Chuck Swindoll. Now, if you're not sure, tonight, take a look inside your closet. Look on your desk in the morning. And hey, while we're at it, how about the trunk of your car? Those are things to think about. Or how about your briefcase? How about your mind? Just your mind, is it cluttered? Maybe the good things are keeping you from the best. You see, simplifying can result in some painful but essential decisions. But the result is an uncluttered life. Doesn't that sound worth it? Hey, let's go to work on that.
3: 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This is Terry Boyle. 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
1: Philip, one of the leaders in the early church, was happily travelling on his way when suddenly the Holy Spirit told him to talk to a complete stranger. As a result, the stranger made a decision to follow Jesus. Hi, I'm Tanya Harris of God Conversations. This fascinating story is found in the book of Acts. Up until then, the first Christians were all Jews. They practiced the same customs, spoke the same language, and probably all knew each other. Then out of the blue, the Holy Spirit led Philip to reach out to someone of a completely different race, an Ethiopian, a different religion, a Gentile, a different sexuality, a eunuch, and a different social status, uber wealthy. And yet, he was the first Gentile to follow Jesus. In God's eyes, every person is of equal value. Our challenge is to be like Philip, willing to share God's love with those who are different to ourselves. For more on having your own God conversation, go to godconversations.com.

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1: Hi, I'm Dudley Anderson. Cognitive neuroscientist Dr. Caroline Leaf says the preponderance of evidence is pointing to the fact that we are wired for love and we have to learn fear. She adds that love represents all that is good, while fear all that is evil. In other words, humans were originally created with an instinct for positive love. Fear and negativity result from forces external to our created being. Now, the Bible says God is love. Therefore, we're created in the image of love. Sadly, when man disobeyed God, we fell from his image. Yet God did not abandon us to an eternity of evil and fear, but he provided for our salvation. Listen, God demonstrated his love for us in this and that while we were yet sinners, Christ died for us. Through Christ, God has given us a spirit not of fear, but of love, power, and a sound mind. God Tracking is living in God's positive world of love. More at godtracker.co.uk.

0: Why do you believe in God?
1: You know, I think like a lot of people, I've always had some belief that there's something out there. You know, I can't look at a sunset or the countryside without having a feeling that it's something. But I never really wanted to throw my whole behind, you know, a certain religion. I mean, nothing for me is more sort of unattractive than getting religious and all that sort of thing. But once, you know, as a teenager, some people took some time to, I guess I was looking at faiths and looking at things like that, and some people explained what Jesus had done and who he was and what he'd done for me. And it all just slotted into place for me, and that started a spiritual journey really from the age of 14, where I just discovered more and more about Christ and who he was, and the reality of Christian faith just really nestled into my life from that moment, really. I mean, I can't imagine a life without my Christian faith. It's affected everything. It's affected, you know, finding a marriage partner and obviously the whole of family life. I've got a couple of kids, and they're great kids, and you know, I am a better dad than I would have been because of my Christian faith. I hope I'm a loving, I'm certainly not a perfect parent, but I'm a loving dad, and I hope I'm a far more caring dad than I would have been if I didn't have Jesus and if I wasn't seeking to make Jesus a priority in my life.
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2: On today's Kids Corner, Liz is trying to recruit his friends to help the flood-ravaged town of Cayman City.
3: I'm dreaming of doing something heroic for Cayman City and for God. 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
6: That is one strange lizard.
7: The news was big enough that it even reached Tyreen. A week ago, a powerful storm had hit Cayman City. And even though Cayman City was far away, the kids at Terrarium Elementary School found themselves talking about it.
8: Oh, it's just horrible what happened to Cayman City. They say there hasn't been a storm that big in more than 100 years.
9: Man, I couldn't believe the pictures they showed on TV. Huh? Most of the city's underwater.
8: I feel really bad for everyone in Cayman City.
10: Yeah, I wonder what all those lizards are gonna do.
11: Greetings, fellow reptilians.
8: Oh, hi, Cammy.
10: Hi, Cammy.
11: I conjecture that you are conversing about the cataclysmic deluge that engulfed the Cayman metropolitan region.
9: What?
8: She's talking about the big storm that hit Cayman City.
11: Correct.
9: Oh, yeah. Everybody's talking about it today.
8: That was quite a storm, huh?
11: Well, of course. The storm was the atmospheric reaction of a confluence of factors. Once formed, the system naturally followed the path of least resistance between two adjacent air masses. Mm-hmm. Cayman City just happened to be in its way.
9: Translation, Lucille?
8: She's explaining how the storm got to be so big.
11: Correct.
10: Oh, we know that. Sort of. We just hope that help gets to Cayman City pretty soon.
11: Unfortunately, the city and its residents are the ill-fated recipients of a profoundly negative meteorological outcome. I believe you would refer to it as bad luck.
8: Well, actually, we don't believe there's anything that happens by accident when there's a God who is powerful enough to control everything.
11: Well, say what you will, comrades. I just say these things happen, and there's not much you can do about it but pick up the pieces afterward. So, where's Liz? Has anybody seen him yet?
10: Nope. Haven't seen him yet today.
11: Oh.
8: But I talked to him last night. Mm-hmm. He called me right after the first news reports, all excited. He was talking so fast, I couldn't understand half of what he was saying.
9: Well, Liz is going to need help if he doesn't hurry up and get here soon.
11: Oh, yeah.
9: Class is going to start in a couple of minutes.
8: Oh, that's first bell. We better get going, too, so we're not late.
11: All right. Right.
12: There's the second bell. Class will now come to order.
10: Hey, Liz still isn't here. She's late.
8: Quiet down, guys. Quiet down.
9: Man, he's going to be in trouble.
12: Maury, Spike, and Lucille, care to share your conversation with the rest of the class?
10: We were just wondering where Liz might be.
12: At this very moment, Liz is down at the principal's office.
9: Wow, it didn't take long for Liz to get in trouble today.
12: No. Liz wanted to talk to the principal before school. He said he had something important to discuss.
8: Did Liz say what he wanted to talk about?
12: I'm not entirely sure, but I think Liz will let us know when he returns.
9: Man, I never knew anybody who wanted to go see the principal. That's weird.
8: Yeah, just like last night.
12: What happened last night, Lucille?
8: Well, Liz called me after he heard the news report about Cayman City, and he was all hyper-excited and talking about all the help that they're gonna need.
12: Yes, Cayman City was hit very hard.
3: Oh, hi, Miss Waddle. I'm back.
8: Liz, what's going on?
9: Yeah, why were you talking to the principal?
12: Class, quiet down, please. I'm sure that Liz will explain it to us. Liz?
3: Yeah, Miss Waddle. Can I talk to the class about it? The principal said it would be okay.
12: Yes, you may. Please, come up to the front of the class, Liz.
4: This better be good, Lacerda.
12: Skink, please.
4: Yes, ma'am.
3: Well, it's like this, guys. I heard the news report about Cayman City and heard the mayor talking about how much help the city's gonna need, and I want to do something to help.
4: You? What can you do? That's exactly what I was thinking, Mumbly Pete. You nailed it.
3: I'm gonna go to Cayman City to help out.
10: What?
11: When?
10: How?
3: Well, spring break starts the day after tomorrow, and we'll all be off school for a week. I'm gonna ask my dad if I can go to Cayman City to help. Anybody want to go with me?
4: Oh.
11: While your aspirations are noble, my dear Liz, I'm afraid the efficacy of your contribution will be minimal at best.
10: Again, translation, Lucille?
0: Cammy says she doesn't think Liz will be able to do much good.
4: Yeah, and with Lacerda on the scene, Cayman City might be worse off having him there. Oh, I couldn't have said it better myself.
12: No, please. Liz, it's a wonderful thing that you want to volunteer to help over spring break. But like Cammy said, the job is so big and you are...
3: Not up to the job?
0: No, Liz. She's not saying that. But what can you do? Well, what can any of us do?
3: Well, I might be a small lizard, but I can dream big. And I believe in my dreams. And right now, I'm dreaming of doing something heroic for Cayman City and for God. Is anybody with me?
10: Well, sure, we'd love to help, but like Miss Waddle said, it is a big, big job.
4: Brother, it's hero time. Faster than a speeding turtle, more powerful than a slimy newt. Look, down in the water, it's a toad, it's a snail. That's right, Pete, it's Super Liz.
3: Well, if I have to do this all by myself, then that's just what I'm going to do.
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7: Liz was determined to find a way to help the citizens of Cayman City. After school, he decided to have a talk with his dad.
3: Hi, Mom.
17: Hi, Liz.
3: Is Dad home from work yet?
17: Oh, well, yes, he is, Liz. Hey, how was school?
3: It was challenging. Where is Dad?
17: He's out in the garage. He's working on something for me.
3: All right.
17: Hey, is everything okay?
3: Oh, yeah. I just need to ask Dad something, that's all.
17: Okay, Liz. Hey, would you please let him know that dinner's gonna be ready soon?
3: Oh, sure. Dad?
18: Oh, hi, Liz.
3: Hi.
18: I was just putting the finishing touches on this birdhouse I'm building for your mom's flower garden. What do you think?
3: Well, it looks real nice.
18: Oh, thank you.
3: Mom says dinner's gonna be ready soon.
18: Ooh.
3: Dad, can I ask you something?
18: Sure. I'm always available to talk.
3: Okay.
18: But before we get started, I think I need to give you this. I found it on the front porch when I got home. It looks like a note for you.
3: What, again?
18: What do you mean, again?
3: Well, I've been finding these notes for the last 2 days. They're everywhere, and I don't know who's writing them.
18: Well, what do they say?
3: Well, they all say, "You're my hero." Huh. Just like this one.
18: Liz, what is it?
3: Well, this one's different. It says, "I believe in you." All right, this is weird. I don't know if I'm ever going to figure this out.
18: Well, that is unusual. So, what is it you want to ask me about?
3: Well, have you ever wanted to do something so much that it became the only thing you could think about all day?
18: Well, now, let me see. Oh, there was that one time I couldn't wait to go on the annual campout with the Lizard Scouts when I was about your age. I couldn't sleep for days before the trip. Is that the kind of thing you mean?
3: Not exactly. Dad, how do you know if God is calling you to do something special for him?
18: Well, that's an important question. Is there any particular reason you're asking this?
3: Yeah, it's about Cayman City and the storm and the big flood.
18: Yes. It was a terrible thing that happened there. Can you hand me that little piece of wood and that bottle of glue, please?
3: Sure. Here.
18: Thanks.
3: Okay, well, I want to go there and help.
18: Mm-hmm.
3: Ever since I heard about it, I can't get it out of my mind. Mm-hmm.
18: and you're wondering if perhaps God is calling you to go help Cayman City?
3: Yeah. Spring break starts day after tomorrow, and I won't have school, so I'd be able to go. If you'd let me.
18: Well, Liz, it's always a good thing to want to help others. But to go to a place as far away as Cayman City, I don't know.
3: Well, Dad, what about God calling me?
18: It's not always easy to know whether God is calling you to do something, or if it's just your emotions making you want to do something.
3: No.
18: But there is one thing that God promises.
3: Well, what is that?
18: When God truly calls someone to a task, he will always provide a way for that task to be done.
3: Does that mean I can go?
18: Liz, you need to understand that this is a very rough situation.
3: Dad.
18: And it would be dangerous for someone as young as you to go into it alone.
3: I knew it! It's just like all the others said. I'm too small to do a big job.
18: Now, Liz, what I was going to say is that I'd be happy to come along with you.
3: What?
18: I have some extra vacation time at work, and I could take a few days off to go with you and help the folks in Cayman City.
3: Oh, Dad, that's awesome!
18: You can even ask your friends to come along, too.
3: Oh, I tried that at school today. Oh. I don't think I got too far, but I'm sure I can get them to come.
18: Well, it may take some time to convince your friends to do this. You have to admit, it's a rather ambitious plan.
3: Yeah.
18: Oh, and another thing you need to do is collect supplies.
3: What?
18: Yes, all relief workers are expected to bring supplies with them for themselves and for distribution.
3: Oh, okay. Mm-hmm.
18: And from what I've heard, a lot of the residents of Cayman City have lost everything they own.
3: Oh, you got it, Dad. I am on it. I'll call my friends and start going door to door and see if anybody has extra supplies we can take with us.
18: Oh, that's fine, Liz.
3: All right,
18: but do you think we could maybe wait until after dinner?
7: After dinner, Liz called Lucille, Spike, and Maury and asked them to meet him at the town square.
10: Hey, Liz, what's up?
19: Yeah, we got here as fast as we could.
9: Is this still about Cayman City and you want to do something heroic?
3: Well, yeah. My dad and I are going the day after tomorrow, and he said that I could ask my friends to come along with us.
8: Oh, well, Liz, I've been thinking about this since you talked to the class this morning.
3: And you want to come?
8: I don't know, Liz. I mean, I think all of us want to help Cayman City. And it's great that your dad wants to help you get involved.
3: So, what's wrong?
8: Well, we just want to be sure you're doing this for the right reasons.
3: What do you mean, the right reasons?
8: Well, it's...
3: They need help in Cayman City, and I want to do something heroic for God, so what's the problem?
8: Well, it's you.
3: What?
8: Liz, are you doing this because you're sure God is leading you to do it? Or are you doing it for yourself? In order to be heroic.
3: What?
10: Yeah, Liz, we want to help. We just want to be sure you're doing this for God, like Lucille said.
3: I can't believe this. If you guys aren't totally with me, then fine. I guess I'll just do it myself. Now, if you'll excuse me, I have to visit some homes to see if they have supplies they can donate.
8: Liz, wait. Come back a minute. Oh, why do I have a bad feeling about this?
3: Well, I guess if this is gonna get done, I'm gonna have to do it myself. Here's the first house.
20: What do you want? Are you selling something?
3: Oh, no, ma'am. I'm collecting supplies to help the folks in Cayman City.
20: I just bought something the other day from another youngster who was selling something. He was annoying, too.
3: Oh, no, ma'am. I'm not selling anything. I want to help the folks in Cayman City.
20: I am not buying anything else from you kids. Once a year is enough. Now, don't you trample my flowers on your way out.
3: Okay, I should have known better than to start with Mrs. Trollscales. But it's not like a hero to wilt in the face of a little resistance. I'll do better with the next house. Maybe I wasn't forceful enough.
21: Yes, can I help you?
3: I'm collecting supplies that I can take to the good residents of Cayman City. Do you have anything you can spare for the unfortunate?
21: Unfortunate? That's me. I just lost my job, kid. Sorry.
3: Huh. Nobody said being a hero was gonna be easy. Hello, ma'am. I'm helping the residents of Cayman City by collecting supplies to take to him. Anything you can spare for those who've lost everything would be appreciated.
22: Aren't you a little young to be doing something like that? I don't have anything anyways. Sorry.
3: I am not giving up. I am not giving up. I will not give up.
17: Tiny, down my widow baby. Now, Tiny, I told you it's not the right to bark at the nice visitors. Sit. Stay.
3: Ma'am.
17: Oh, please forgive my widow puppy, Tiny. He gets so excited when we have visitors.
3: Wait, Tiny? He's the size of a horse.
17: Oh, what can I do for you?
3: Well, I'm collecting donations for the people of Cayman City
17: puppy.
3: And,
17: Tiny.
3: Ma'am, I'm just curious. Has Tiny eaten yet today?
17: Oh, I was just about to feed my widow precious puppy dog.
3: Yeah, that's what I was afraid of. You know, I think I'd better be going now. Real fast.
17: Honestly, Tiny, some people just don't like widow puppy dogs.
7: Liz walked from house to house for hours that evening, asking the people of Tyrene to donate supplies for Cayman City relief. The next morning, he was not his usual happy self as he got ready for school.
18: Good morning, Liz.
3: Hi.
18: So, how's your collection for Cayman City going?
3: Well, I nearly wore my feet out going from house to house asking for donations.
18: Oh.
3: I was turned down an awful lot, and I nearly got eaten by a huge dog named Tiny.
18: Yikes. I'm sorry to hear that, Liz. Yeah. So, not much luck, eh?
3: Oh, I got a few things from some people.
18: Oh, good.
3: They're out in the garage.
18: Well, I guess a few things are better than no things at all. Mind if I go take a look?
3: No, go ahead.
18: Liz, this pile of supplies is huge. It looks like we'll be able to fill up a bus with just the stuff alone. This is fantastic.
3: Yeah.
18: You've got to be thrilled with the response from the folks of Tyrene. But you're not, are you? Liz, what's up?
3: Well, I might have filled up the garage with supplies.
18: Yes.
3: But I still can't talk anybody into going with us. So what does it matter? Spring break starts tomorrow, and nobody cares.
18: I don't think that's true, Liz. But I do have to admit, I had a feeling this might happen.
3: You did?
18: Mm-hmm.
3: Well, why?
18: Oh, call it a hunch, but I thought that you might want to do a very good thing for a very wrong reason.
3: I don't get it, Dad. Hmm. Lucille told me the same thing. Kind of.
18: Oh, I see. This reminds me of Moses.
3: Well, he did great things and lots of miracles and stuff.
18: Yes, but when Moses tried to be a hero for himself rather than for God, he got into trouble.
3: He did?
18: Yeah.
3: Like what?
18: Remember when Moses saw an Egyptian mistreating a Hebrew slave?
3: Yeah.
18: Now, Moses took matters into his own hands and killed the Egyptian.
3: Okay.
18: But instead of becoming a hero, the Hebrews turned their backs on Moses, and the Egyptians plotted to get revenge.
3: All right.
18: Mm-hmm. Moses had no choice but to escape into the desert, and that's where he stayed for 40 years.
3: Wow. Some hero he turned out to be, huh?
18: Exactly. Moses did eventually lead the nation of Israel out of Egypt, but not until much later and after he learned that to truly be a hero, he needed to trust in God to help him do the job.
3: So, maybe I was making the same mistake?
18: Hmm.
3: Trying to do things my way instead of God's way?
18: The Bible says in 1 Thessalonians 5:24, "The one who calls you is faithful, and he will do it." If God is calling you to do a job for him, he will give you what you need to accomplish it. God doesn't expect you to do it all by yourself.
7: Later that day at recess, Liz caught up with Lucille, Maury, and Spike. He thought he'd ask them one more time to come to Cayman City with him and his dad.
3: Hi, guys.
0: Oh, hi, Liz. We were just talking about you.
3: Oh, you making fun like everybody else?
0: No.
10: We want to tell you something.
3: What?
10: Well, we've talked it over.
0: And checked with our parents.
3: Uh-huh.
10: And we've decided to go with you to Cayman City.
3: Yeah. What? Oh, that's awesome!
10: Well, hey, we're friends, and friends stick together.
3: Yeah. I can't wait to tell my dad when he gets home tonight.
10: and Liz,
3: yeah?
10: Just one more thing.
3: Oh, no, what's that?
1: It's hero time!
7: Liz shared the exciting news with his dad the moment he walked in the door after work. All through dinner, Liz and his dad talked about riding the relief bus the next morning with the other volunteers heading to Cayman City. After dinner, Liz's dad suggested they take a little walk outside.
18: Liz, I'm proud of what you want to do.
3: Oh, thanks.
18: I've thought about this, and I want to give you something.
3: Oh, okay. What is it?
18: I want to give you this.
3: Wait, the family's heirloom pocket watch?
18: Mm-hmm.
3: But, Dad, I almost lost this last year.
18: Well, now let me tell you something about this watch.
3: Okay.
18: This watch was one of the few things my grandfather owned when he and others like him founded the town of Turin.
20: Oh, cool.
18: Yes, they trusted God and worked together, and the Lord helped them through those tough early years. After that, my grandfather had an inscription placed inside the cover of the watch to remind him and all his descendants about the power of the Lord.
3: Oh, wow. Mm-hmm. Oh, what's the inscription say?
18: Well, you can read it for yourself, Liz. Open the cover.
3: Oh, okay. God is faithful and he will do it.
18: Mm-hmm.
3: That's the verse you told me about this morning.
18: Yes.
3: But why are you giving this watch to me now, Dad?
18: Well, because my father was given the watch after he learned an important lesson about trusting in God. And my dad gave me the watch after I learned a similar lesson when I was just a little older than you are now.
3: Oh.
18: And now, I think it's time for you to have this watch.
3: Wow.
18: Take care of it, Liz. Look after it. And someday, maybe you'll have the chance to give this watch to your own son.
3: Dad, I don't know what to say.
18: You don't have to say anything, Liz. Just trust God in everything you do.
3: I'm going to, Dad.
18: Good.
3: I still want to be a hero. But I want to be a hero who trusts in God.

0: 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That's all the time we've got for today's Listen Friends. 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
3: Lipid levels by raising triglycerides and decreasing HDL, i.e. good cholesterol. Still, there has been quite a rash of obesity in this country in the last 10 to 20 years, and obesity increases the risk of cardiovascular disease. Does that answer your question, Liz?
4: I can't remember what my question was.
3: I can't seem to recall it myself.
4: Oh, yeah, I remember. Can I have a milkshake?
3: Certainly.
4: On second thought, I'll skip it.
5: You are not going to believe this.
3: Believe what?
5: Where's Whit?
3: In the kitchen.
5: Whit, come here! You have got to see this!
6: What is it, Connie?
5: Look at this book they're selling at the Electric Palace.
6: The Real America, a Short Story Collection.
5: And look at one of the stories.
6: Tales of a Small Town Thug.
3: By Rusty Gordon?
4: Yep. I remember him. He was with the Bones of Wrath. Didn't he move away?
5: Yeah, but now he's written this sleazy story.
6: What's the story about?
5: What's it about? It's about us!
7: Hi, this is Chris. Welcome to Odyssey. We're just getting ready for a time of wonder, excitement, and discovery. So why don't you get the whole family together and join us for another exciting Adventures in Odyssey.

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1: At least he didn't use our real names.
2: Well, that's hardly comforting. He calls one of his characters Rugene Reltzner. Now, I'm fairly certain Odyssey residents will be able to crack this code.
1: Yeah, the Scooby-Doo code.
3: Well, he doesn't seem to care if people figure it out.
1: He calls me the slave driver.
2: What?
1: Listen, Laws Hurton doesn't really have any friends. They're more like employees. She only likes people who she can boss around. What?
4: What is this? The award for most likely to be serving ice cream at the age of 85, still with no boyfriend, Candy Connell.
2: And what does this mean? Rugene is an intellectual sauna.
4: Full of hot air.
2: And what, pray tell, is the meaning behind this phrase? Most of the time, when he talks, he's the only one listening. But he does have a very captive audience in himself.
3: Oh, I'm surprised any of you care about this. Why does it matter what Rusty says about you?
4: Look, he even makes fun of you, Whit.
3: Where?
4: He makes fun of your clothes. Says you wear pants from the 1950s.
3: Oh, I like my pants. They're comfortable. Is there something wrong with them?
4: Look, it makes no difference, Whit. You're right. We shouldn't pay any attention to anything he says. I'm just mad there's something like this out there, making Odyssey seem like a bunch of losers.
1: Do you guys think I boss people around?
4: Oh, it's all baloney, Liz. I should just throw this thing in the trash.
2: Well, actually, I'd like to peruse a few more pages.
1: Yeah, me too.
4: Well, be my guest.
2: Irrelevant facts drop from his mouth like drool from a St. Bernard? His metaphors are both inaccurate and repulsive. Blah.
3: What are you doing, Eugene?
2: Examining the help wanted section.
3: You're looking for a job? I thought hand up was going well.
2: Oh, it is. I'm merely looking for the jobs in which hand up could volunteer. Mr. Whitaker, do you agree at all with Mr. Gordon's assessment of me?
3: Oh, Eugene.
2: I understand that Rusty's resume of objectivity and res-

0: respect for truth is not terribly impressive, but I feel that there may have been a grain of truth to his writing.
1: Now, Eugene...
0: Would you mind not avoiding the question, Mr. Whittaker? Am I an intellectual know-it-all?
1: Well, Eugene, you have a lot of knowledge to share, and you do tend to share it when the opportunity presents itself.
0: But my question is, do I do it unnecessarily?
1: Well, if you're asking if you sometimes give us information that we don't ask for, then I would have to say yes.
0: You're right. And I fear that this may signal something deeper. An arrogance to my actions. A desire to show off, as Mr. Gordon says. You know, Mr. Whittaker, I've taken stock of all of the jobs that I've acquired as part of Hand Up so far, and there is a disturbing pattern.
1: What pattern?
0: Almost all of them lead to me receiving unnecessary credit for the job. Perhaps instead of fulfilling roles that laud my abilities, I should concentrate my attention on something that will humble me.
1: There's nothing wrong with that. What did you have in mind?
0: Well, that's precisely why I've been studying the classifieds. For a volunteer position that does the opposite of exalting me for my accomplishments.
1: Yeah, I see. Like what?
0: Well, there are a few here that may serve the purpose. A temporary kitchen help at Pete's Gas and Chow.
1: Well, there wouldn't be too much glory in that.
0: Although I'm not certain if I could be of much help creating chow.
1: Oh, hey, wait a minute. Eugene, I might know of something.
0: What?
1: A man at my church works as a janitor at the Odyssey Middle School. Now, he's having surgery this week, and he won't be in. I bet they could use some extra help.
0: Yes. Janitors work after hours. Their service oftentimes goes unnoticed. And yet the job is pivotal for the health and well-being of the students.
1: It certainly is.
0: Mr. Whittaker, I believe that's the answer. I, Eugene Meltzner, shall become a janitor.

0: I had no idea emptying garbage cans could be so exhilarating.
1: I'm not that good at speaking in front of people. I'm better than I used to be, but I...
2: Trent, you don't have to speak if you don't want to. Mandy could do it. Right, Mandy?
3: I guess.
2: Oh, Eugene. Hi.
0: Oh, I'm sorry, Miss Horton. Am I in the wrong place?
2: No, we're just practicing for a debate for speech class. What are you doing?
0: Eradicating the hardened chewing gum from the underside of this desk.
2: You seem to be enjoying it.
0: Immensely.
2: Do you mind if we meet in here?
0: Oh, not at all. Well, I'll just be over here.
2: All right. Okay.
1: Well,
2: what?
1: What are we gonna do?
2: I don't know. What should we do, Trent?
1: Oh, aren't you leading this discussion?
2: Why? Who made me the boss?
3: You did.
2: What?
1: Yeah. When we signed up for this debate, Mr. Casper asked us who's gonna head up our team. You volunteered.
2: Oh. Well, just because I'm heading up the team doesn't mean I have to make all the decisions. Okay?
1: I guess.
2: So, let's take a vote. Who thinks we should discuss the debate topic? Say aye.
4: Aye.
2: It's unanimous. Let's discuss the debate topic.
1: Which is?
2: We've been given space exploration.
1: Excellent.
2: The other team is going to take the side that it's a waste of tax money, while we're supposed to take the side that space exploration is important.
1: I know a little bit about it, but we should probably do some research, right?
2: Who votes we do research?
4: Aye.
2: Unanimous again. Would anyone like to handle the research?
1: Well, Mandy is great at research.
2: Who votes Mandy does it?
4: Aye.
2: You've got the votes, Mandy. We'll need everything you can get on the history of the space program. How much money goes into it, facts, dates, that sort of thing. We have to somehow prove that the benefits of being in space outweigh the cost. And that's going to be tough, because I can't think of very many advantages to being in space. are you okay?
0: Oh, yes, I'm fine. It's just that I overheard and, actually these shells need dusting.
2: Who votes that Eugene tells us his opinion?
4: Aye!
2: It's 3-0, Eugene.
0: Well, if you insist, could you hold my dustpan, Liz?
2: Sure.
0: The space program offers us a glimpse into a frontier yet to be conquered. It is the greatest example of the ingenuity and unstoppable nature of the human spirit. Space exploration has opened up avenues for the greater understanding of communications, weather, ecological systems, and pollution control.
2: This is amazing.
1: Yeah, keep going.
0: I shouldn't really.
2: Why not?
0: Well, I need to scrape the dried peanut butter off the heating unit.
2: Oh, I'll do it later. Go ahead, Eugene.
0: Well, I suppose I could, kind of give you a push in the right direction.
1: Yeah, come on.
0: All right. The exploration of space also opens up opportunities in intelligence surveillance, international diplomacy, not to mention the possibility of colonization. In the annals of history, when history...

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1: Possibly above all others, we should explore space because a society that ceases to explore ceases to reach higher, ceases to learn and achieve and grow strong. The day our country decides to be satisfied with life as we know it is the day that we are conquered, not by others, but by ourselves. This is not the country I have come to love, the country I call the United States of America!
2: Wow! Amazing! Brilliant! That was so inspiring!
1: I'm sorry. Oh, thank you. No need to clap for me. I was just, oops. I should clean.
2: Well, you have to come back tomorrow.
1: Well, it depends on my work schedule.
2: Who votes that Eugene comes back tomorrow?
3: Aye.
2: Well, it's unanimous.
1: Oh, well, I appreciate it, but if you'll excuse me.
2: But, all right. Bye.
3: Bye.
4: Bye. Wow. I've decided to be an astronaut or a janitor.
5: And finally, Mr. Gordon, your book is Irresponsible Garbage. Garbage that smells like it's been sitting by the curb for 3 weeks while the sanitation department is on strike. Garbage that makes the Odyssey sewage plant smell like fresh potpourri.
6: Connie.
5: In short, your story stinks. Signed, Connie Kendall, Odyssey resident. So, what do you think, Whit?
6: Very descriptive. I could almost smell it myself.
5: Mm-hmm. Thanks. I'm sending it to the newspaper as a letter to the editor. Do you think it makes my point?
6: Oh, it makes a point. Although I'm not sure it's going to do any good.
5: Why not?
6: It seems to me that this is exactly what Rusty wants. He wants to strike a nerve, stir up some controversy. He probably thinks it'll sell more books.
5: Well, I sure don't want to help him sell books. But I have to do something. I'm so mad.
6: Well, it's not going to do any good to just get mad at things like this, Connie, if it bothers us that much. We need to provide a well-thought-out alternative viewpoint.
5: You mean like another book? One that tells people what Odyssey is really like?
6: Well, I hadn't considered that, but I suppose it's a possibility.
5: Eugene!
1: Oh, hello, Miss Kendall. Greetings, Miss Whitaker. Excellent choice of pants.
6: Oh, thanks for noticing. How was your janitorial work?
1: Oh, it was invigorating.
5: Which part? Cleaning the toilets or getting a standing ovation?
1: Oh, you heard.
6: Liz told us what happened.
1: Yes, it didn't turn out the way I'd anticipated. I didn't mean to inspire applause.
6: I guess you're just too impressive, Eugene.
5: The janitor king.
1: Oh, please don't make it worse. Mr. Gordon was right. I'm simply incapable of shying away from the proverbial spotlight.
5: Ah, don't worry about it. You were just helping the kids.
1: That's the way it started out, yes, but I must say, I believe I was more exhilarated to be the center of attention than to be the supplier of knowledge.
5: Well, if you're that concerned about stealing the spotlight, then just don't do it.
1: I wish it were that easy.
5: Oh, I think it is. Just be quiet. Get out of the way and try not to defuse any nuclear bombs while you're there.
1: Yes, be quiet. The debate team shan't know I'm even there tomorrow night.
6: You're working again tomorrow?
1: Yes.
6: Well, why don't you just clean a different room?
1: Good idea. I'll start with the bathrooms. Thank you both. Farewell.
5: He'll probably fall in the toilet and get a purple heart.
2: Shouldn't we go ahead and get started?
7: Well, where's Mandy? She was supposed to come with all the research.
2: Oh, yeah. I talked to her at lunch. She told me to tell you that she's not going to be able to do the research.
7: What? Why?
2: I don't know. We could call her and find out.
7: Well, I don't want to push her. It's not like I'm her mother or anything. Let's just get started. All right. Last week, we chose our assignments. This is what we came up with. Trent, according to my list, you're bringing snacks.
2: Check.
7: Mandy's doing nothing, and I'm doing, let's see, the index cards, the visual aids, the fact check, the multimedia presentation, and, of course, the speech.
2: Yeah, I'm sorry I can't help more. I just have so much homework this week. I'm not even sure I can bring the snacks.
7: That's okay. Eugene! You're just the man we need!
3: Uh-oh. I didn't mean to interrupt. Why are you in here?
7: We had to switch rooms.
3: Oh.
7: Come on!
3: I have to clean the locker room right now.
7: Eugene, we haven't been able to do any factual research. We need your help.
3: No. I have to go.
7: No!
3: Farewell!
7: We don't have the hard information to justify the use of tax money for the space program when it can be used to end poverty in America as we know it!
3: It's simple, Miss Horton. Less than 1% is spent on space, while over 30% is spent on government welfare programs for the poor. Even if you eliminated the space program altogether, the poor would only receive 3 cents on the dollar per person of that money. This is hardly going to end poverty as we know it. And, economically speaking, the underwriting of the space program is a long-term answer instead of a short-term fix. Now, if you'll excuse me, I've got urinals to scrub!
7: Wow! Amazing. That was unbelievable.
5: Tutor me.
7: Okay, just ask the question nicely. Don't be bossy.
8: Hello?
7: Mandy?
8: Hi, Liz.
7: I just was curious why you didn't make it to debate practice today, and why you can't help out more.
8: Oh, I don't have time.
7: We were kind of counting on you.
8: I'm sorry, but it's extra credit anyway. I mean, I don't really need it.
7: But I do, and Trent does.
8: Well, I guess you'll have to do it without me.
7: Okay.
8: Sorry.
7: That's okay. I'll talk to you later.
8: Bye.
7: Bye.
9: Oh, what was that all about, Liz?
7: Mandy, she's in our debate group for speech class, and she backed out for no reason.
9: Uh-huh.
7: And since Trent is too busy, I've ended up volunteering to do everything.
9: Are you leading the group?
7: Yes.
9: Well, then why didn't you tell them to do something? It's not fair for you to have to do it all.
7: I know, but I didn't want to be too pushy.
9: Too pushy? Whoa. Because of what Rusty Gordon said in his book?
7: Maybe.
9: And you're okay with Rusty giving you life advice?
7: No.
9: Hmm.
7: You're right. Why should I care what Rusty says?
9: Oh, it's natural to respond to criticism that way, Liz. In fact, I would even say it's not altogether wrong to respond that way.
7: What do you mean?
9: Well, there are two things you can do with criticism from people that you don't respect. You could do what Eugene did.
7: Be a janitor?
9: Well, he looked for a grain of truth. He asked people he did trust if there was something he needed to work on. Now, even if Rusty was being mean-spirited, he may just be saying something that can help you become a better person. And the second thing you can do is what Connie did.
7: Rip my hair out?
9: No. She just considered the source, asked people she trusted, and then decided the criticism was simply wrong. And she thought of ways to respond to it.
7: Okay.
9: But, you know, the main thing you can't do is simply accept the criticism and change your life based on it without asking other sources of counsel.
7: You mean like you?
9: Well, maybe. But I was thinking the best source would be God. God's given you special talents and abilities. I know you pretty well, Liz, and I think one of those talents is being a leader. You can motivate people and inspire them. And sometimes that means telling them what they need to do.
7: Including Mandy.
9: That's right.
7: She does need a good kick in the pants.
9: That's my Liz.
3: Very well. If the basement furnace room is where I have to go to escape recognition, then that is where I shall go. Oh, my, this place does need a good cleaning. Wait a minute. What's that smell?
10: Excuse me, sir.
3: Yes?
10: Turner Ward, Odyssey Times reporter. Are you the man who reported the gas leak in the basement of the Odyssey Middle School?
3: Yes.
10: Well, tell me, how does it feel to save possibly hundreds of lives?
3: Oh, great. Just great.
5: Liz?
7: Hi, Mandy. Can I come in?
5: Sure, of course. Come in.
7: Are you okay?
2: Sure.
7: I mean, are you sick or something?
2: No.
7: Did something bad happen at school?
2: Nothing.
7: Then why have you been acting so weird?
2: I'm sorry, I've just been really busy lately.
7: You've never been too busy for extra credit.
2: Well, I am now.
7: I'm worried about you. You've been different lately.
2: How?
7: Well, you've been distant. You seem tired and... Well, I never thought I'd say this, but... Mandy, you're being selfish.
2: What do you mean?
7: You said you'd help with our project, and you need to live up to your responsibility. I'm sorry I'm being so bossy, but God made me that way, and I've decided to use that talent.
2: The talent for being bossy?
7: Well, hopefully I can turn that into being a good leader.
2: Didn't you get enough answers from Eugene?
7: He was great, but we need more. We need recent sources and numbers and facts.
2: What about Trent?
7: I've already talked to Trent. He's got enough to do. But it's you I want doing our research anyway. And you said you would.
2: You're right. I did say that.
7: So you'll do it?
2: Yeah.
7: Thanks. Are you sure you're okay?
2: I'm fine.
7: All right.
2: Do you enjoy scolding me?
7: It's kind of fun, yeah. I guess God gave me that gift, too.
2: You are pretty good at it.
7: I'm the Mozart of chewing people out.
11: So you got an A?
7: Yep.
12: Good job.
11: Yeah.
7: Mandy's research was incredible, and Trent made some really nice visual aids.
12: Oh, it sounds like the team really came together.
7: Yeah. Took us a while, but we did it.
11: Oh, hey, Eugene.
13: Hello, Miss Horton, Miss Kendall. Mr. Whitaker.
14: I know, he went back to the old pants.
13: Indeed.
12: What?
11: Eugene, I wanted to ask you about yesterday.
13: I'd rather not talk about it. My experiment was an utter failure.
12: Oh, why?
13: I seem to have an innate desire for a proverbial pat on the back, and I cannot escape it.
11: Oh, that's not what I was going to say. I wanted to find out about this article in the paper today. Listen, Odyssey Middle School was saved yesterday by an alert janitor at work in the furnace room. Fire Chief Emmett Bowers said that a gas leak could have led to an explosion, but luckily, Odyssey Middle School janitor Gene Malston was there to prevent the possible disaster.
13: What? Who did they say?
11: Gene Malston. Do you know him? Was he there when you were cleaning yesterday?
13: Oh, well, actually, that's a misprinted job. Yes, Gene. I do know him. Fine man. Salt of the earth. Deserves all the accolades he can get.
12: Well, he sure does. He's a hero.
11: That's right. You see, this town has so many heroes.
12: Hmm.
11: People who you'd never think of.
12: Mm-hmm.
11: Rusty was just plain wrong.
12: Hmm.
11: And I should do something about that.
12: What are you talking about, Connie?
11: Oh, nothing. I'm going to the back.
12: All right. So, Eugene, was janitorial work as stimulating as you expected?
15: Well, the labor itself was most gratifying.
12: Oh, well, do you think you're going to go back to it again?
15: Perhaps, Mr. Whitaker. Although the regular janitor is returning to Monday, so...
14: Paper. Paper, paper, where's...
11: Odyssey deserves the truth. Let's see. Tales of a Small Town Soda Jerk by Connie Kendall. Yeah, I think that's a good beginning.
16: So, Connie's writing a book about Odyssey. This could be very interesting, don't you think? Proverbs 14:15 says, "A simple man believes anything, but a wise man gives thoughts to his steps." It's not easy to listen to criticism, but sometimes it can be helpful. Always be very careful about who you listen to, and make sure that you seek God for the wisdom to change, or not change. Adventures in Odyssey is a presentation of Focus on the Family. Tales of a Small Town Thug was written and directed by Marshall Younger. Our sound designer was Nathan Jones, with music by John Campbell. Our vocal talent included Paul Herlinger, Katie Lee, Lauren Schaffel, Aria Curzon, and Corey Padnos, with Will Ryan as Eugene. Our producers were Marshall Younger and Bob Hoos. And I'm Chris, hoping you'll join us again next time for more Adventures in Odyssey.
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0: Having been raised in an unhappy, abusive home, Sally longed to escape. Then she heard Billy Graham speak at a crusade, responded to the invitation, and came forward to dedicate her life to Christ. After that, her whole outlook changed.
1: It stayed that way, just with that knowledge that Christ loved me and that He died for me and that someday I would go to be with Him, and that would be wonderful because I'd be happy.
0: As a teacher, Sally's life has been dedicated to making others happy, especially children.
1: And as I look back, I see how God gave me that talent and gave me a love of children so that I could get from them and give to them something that I could not get or give at home.
0: God cares for you as surely as He does Sally or anyone else. We're the Billy Graham Evangelistic Association. 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
5: Hello there. This is Mark Yellen-Brown with another episode of Honest to God. Today's show is entitled Meditating on Psalm 27. Psalm 27. The Lord is my light and my salvation. Whom shall I fear? The Lord is the strength of my life. Of whom shall I be afraid? When the wicked came against me to eat up my flesh, my enemies and foes, they stumble and fell. Though an army may encamp against me, my heart shall not fear. Though war may rise against me, in this I will be confident. One thing I've desired of the Lord, that will I seek, that I may dwell in the house of the Lord all the days of my life, to behold the beauty of the Lord, and to inquire in His temple. For in the time of trouble He shall hide me in His pavilion. In the secret place of His tabernacle He shall hide me. He shall set me high upon a rock, and now my head shall be lifted up above my enemies all around me. Therefore I will offer sacrifices of joy in His tabernacle. I will sing, yes, I will sing praises to the Lord. Hear, O Lord, when I cry with my voice. Have mercy also upon me and answer me. When you said, seek my face, my heart said to you, your face, Lord, I will seek. Do not hide your face from me. Do not turn your servant away in anger. You have been my help. Do not leave me nor forsake me, O God of my salvation. When my father and my mother forsake me, then the Lord will take care of me. Teach me your way, O Lord, and lead me in a smooth path because of my enemies. Do not deliver me to the will of my adversaries, for false witnesses have risen against me, and such as breathe out violence. I would have lost heart unless I had believed that I would see the goodness of the Lord in the land of the living. Wait on the Lord. Be of good courage, and He shall strengthen your heart. Wait, I say, on the Lord. On today's show, I'm looking at Psalm 27, and I'm going to see how far I get. It's such a rich psalm, so it could be just a few verses. It's one of my favourite psalms, as it's got some wonderful verses in it. The psalms have always been important to me as a devotional tool. I've also written songs using psalms for the lyrics, such as Psalm 23, 84 and 139. When writing these songs, whilst editing, I've usually left out those verses of a violent nature where David is asking the Lord to rain down judgment on his enemies or protect him from those who would take his life, mainly because I can't really relate to them. However, today, I'm going to face those types of verses whilst looking at Psalm 27, and I hope it will inspire you to also find a way of facing them head on. Concerning that, I remember reading a book by a Chinese Christian and leader, Brother Yun. He wrote a book entitled The Heavenly Man. It was an incredible testimony of courage, hardships, terrible persecution, and through it all, amazing faith and encounters with God and the miraculous. While suffering beatings and torture in jail, Brother Yun would recall verses from the Psalms that would literally echo his situation of needing deliverance from those who would take his life. I really saw how the Psalms could be used literally to cry out for deliverance from real enemies. So, whilst looking at Psalm 27, I will be trying to see how I can own those types of deliverance verses for myself, using spiritual applications. Psalm 27:1. The Lord is my light and my salvation. Whom shall I fear? The Lord is the strength of my life. Of whom shall I be afraid? Because God is the I am God and Jesus is alive, these verses are present tense. They apply to our lives right now. Because the Lord is my light, I don't have to walk in darkness. I see that as darkness being the darkness of not knowing what is happening, going to happen, and even what has happened in the past. The Lord is our true light. He has the perfect perception, the perfect understanding of all that happens in life, and especially why. When I'm bombarded on all sides by different versions of the truth, I can look to Jesus, who is our truth. When the darkness takes the form of suffering, I can see the Lord as that light that will lead me out and bring healing, because he is Jehovah Rapha, God my healer, and he is the God that heals. The Lord is my light, exposes the darkness within my own heart, and leads me to repentance and able to receive the forgiveness he has provided for his Son, Jesus Christ. The Lord is my salvation. He is the God that saved me from the judgment that was due to me because of sin in my life. Jesus took it all on the cross. That word salvation in Greek is soteria. It doesn't just mean saving from judgment. It's also used through the Gospels for healing and includes provision and shalom wholeness. What a saviour. The Lord is the strength of my life. Gosh, I'm glad of that. And apparently, according to his word, when I am weak, he is strong. And at the moment, he must be massively strong. His joy is my strength. That's from Nehemiah 8:10. How does that work? I haven't got a clue, but it sounds beautifully just right. That means to me that God is not flummoxed by what's going on. Flummoxed. What a yummy word. He's never depressed, worried, surprised. He's outside time, so he knows the end from the beginning. This means whatever trials we are facing, God knew them beforehand and has made provision for a way out. We just need to have faith, trust in action. It's faith that deliverance will come and in the form that is needed. I know that has been true for me so many times throughout my Christian life. Psalm 27, 2 and 3. When the wicked came against me to eat up my flesh, my enemies and foes, they stumbled and fell. Though an army may encamp against me, my heart shall not fear. Though war may rise against me, in this I will be confident. In the past, these verses were the type of verses I would bypass, as I would feel uncomfortable with their graphic nature. Plus, they seemed irrelevant to my modern civilized life. But now I see that they can definitely be used personally. When the wicked came against me to eat up my flesh. I've had over 40 years of ill health, 2 kidney transplants, and many, many health difficulties. I became a Christian at 27, and it made a huge difference to the way I viewed my suffering. And in the last 12 to 15 years, I've understood the spiritual reality of Christ providing healing for his crucifixion and scourging. 1 Peter 2:24, who himself bore our sins in his own body on the tree, that we, having died to sins, might live for righteousness, by whose stripes you were healed. Sickness is a curse, and Christ became a curse for us. In James 4:7, it says that we should resist the devil, and he will flee from us. So those two verses from Psalm 27 I can cry out to God for concerning the spiritual attack on my health. When the wicked came against me to eat up my flesh, my enemies and foes, they stumbled and fell. They will stumble and fall, and no plague will come near my dwelling. From Psalm 91. Psalm 27:3. Though an army may encamp against me, my heart shall not fear. Though war may rise against me, in this I will be confident. Again, personalising this. Who is this army that is coming against me? If I'm living in the UK, then there is a good chance that there is not a literal army coming. However, I can be assailed by doubts and other negative emotions that sap my spiritual strength and tempt me to turn to the flesh for comfort. Jeremiah 2:13. My people have committed 2 sins. They have forsaken me, the spring of living water, and have dug their own cisterns, broken cisterns that cannot hold water. Again, the war against me can be me being double-minded with that feeling of dislocation that brings no peace. Then I pray, Isaiah 26:3, the perfect prescription. You will keep him in perfect peace, whose mind is stayed on you, because he trusts in you. The psalmist is declaring that the war will be won and the enemies defeated because his God is the strength of his life. Psalm 27:4, one thing I have desired of the Lord. that will I seek, that I may dwell in the house of the Lord all the days of my life, to behold the beauty of the Lord and to inquire in his temple. There have been some beautiful songs written using those words of this psalm. And it means something if you've grown in your love relationship with God, with Jesus. It's all about intimacy. Our faith is a relationship, not a religion. John 17:3. Now this is eternal life, that they know you, the only true God, and Jesus Christ, whom you have sent. I want to stop here and love on Jesus, because I love Jesus. I just want to put it out there. And he really is someone I love to worship. And what's mad is, I've never seen him. I've heard his voice in my heart. I've experienced his sweet presence. But I so feel I know him, and yet will have the whole of eternity to know him better. And it will never be long enough to appreciate how wonderful, glorious, and truly awesome he is. How does that work? How can we know and feel we love someone who's only encountered by faith? Hebrews 11:1. Faith is the substance of things hoped for, the evidence of things unseen. Say his name a lot. Speak to him, believing he is there. That will certainly get you space on a train. Seriously, it's Psalm 46:10. Be still and know that I am God. To know Jesus is to invest your heart and mind in him through time spent. In the scriptures, worship, prayer, fellowship, etc. Time is a commodity we can do something about. And we trust James 4:8. Draw near to God, and he will draw near to you. Be utterly transparent before Jesus. You can do that because he totally accepts you, because you have perfect right standing with God, which enables us to be in his presence, shame-free. Hebrews 4:16. Let us then approach God's throne of grace with confidence, so that we may receive mercy and find grace to help us in our time of need. That I may dwell in the house of the Lord all the days of my life. This is saying that this side of heaven we can dwell in the house of the Lord all our life. And it reminds me of hiding always in the shelter of his wings, keeping very close. Dear listeners, we have a choice. We can let the world and its crazy, biblically prophesied, ever-increasing darkness hold our attention. Or we can choose to walk in the light, fixing our eyes on Jesus, the author and perfecter of our faith. If you're listening to this and don't know Jesus, good news, you can right now, in your heart or out loud, say after me, "Precious Lord Jesus, I believe that you are alive. I believe that you have died for all my sins on the cross and rose again. I believe that you're with me right now and want you to live inside my heart. Lord Jesus, I surrender. Take my life now and be my God and Saviour. Amen." If you prayed that prayer, it's not a special formula. It's just a heartfelt submission and admission of your need of God. If you meant it from the heart, he's heard you. If you didn't, he's God and he still heard you and knows what you need. 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I wasn't planning to do that invitation, but I felt prompted, so bless you. Finally, I was supposed to be doing a meditation on Psalm 27 and only managed to do 4 verses, so perhaps I'll look at it again on another show. God bless and good morning, afternoon and night, whatever applies to you, loved by Jesus, precious listeners.

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1: A good friend of mine used to visit a psychic regularly. During the appointments, the medium would call up a spirit guide called Barclay. The medium's voice would change as she channeled the spirit, and then she would start giving my friend advice about different areas of her life. Often the spirit was spot on, revealing supernatural things that no one else knew. I was curious to know, who was Barclay? How did she know the spirit was trustworthy? My friend told me she often found herself wondering who the spirit was. Now that my friend is a Christian, she goes directly to God with her questions. Why listen to an unknown spirit when we can consult a God who can be known personally? Here is a God who longs to communicate the deepest thoughts of his heart to us and offers wisdom higher than any other source. A God who knows everything and doesn't charge $50 for a consultation. A God who loves us and only wants the best for our lives. Why would we go anywhere else? This is Tanya Harris of GodConversations.com.
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0: Welcome to Everyday Moments with Joyce Meyer. Ever do anything to the extreme? You go too far in the wrong direction or even too far in the right direction? Yeah, it can happen on either end. Here's Joyce with a word about balance and extremes.
1: You know, I believe in every area that we need to have balance. The Bible says, be well balanced, for your adversary the devil roams about like a lion, roaring in fierce hunger, seeking whom he may devour. So anytime we're out of balance, it's like an open door for the enemy. And I've found that as human beings, we have a tendency to really get into excess. It's like we either don't want to do anything at all, or we do way too much of it. And, you know, I've had times in my life where I just lived as a people pleaser. And then when I decided to break free from that, I went all the way to the other extreme of just not caring what anybody thought. And both of those are extreme and wrong. What we need to do is we need to have balance. Of course, we all want to please people. We want people to like us. We want them to be happy with us. The Bible actually says,

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5: Hello there, this is Mark Yellen-Brown and you're listening to Feasting on Jesus. Today I will be focusing on the Word of God and my own personal journey with this worldwide bestseller.

Before I got hijacked by God, before I was born again by the Spirit of God, the Bible was just a famous old book I'd never read. Actually, that's not quite true. I had read the book of Matthew while studying English at university, and I remember being shocked. In this gospel, Jesus wasn't the wimp I'd supposed him to be. My own view of him had been so vague because he was such an irrelevant figure to me at the time. I was about 19. I had been brought up in a non-religious family, and I didn't even think that I believed he was a true historical figure. This Jesus of Matthew's gospel was strong, powerful, and miraculous. However, it didn't lead me to become a Christian. After receiving Christ at age 27, the Bible became my handbook for life. And as I was part of a church that was charismatic and evangelical, it was considered the living word when infused by the Holy Spirit. I remember the first book of the Bible that blew me away was the book of Romans. The gospel in detail, the good news of what Jesus had achieved for the whole fallen human race, and the reconciliation with God, which by faith was available for everyone. I've had many interesting experiences in my Christian walk with the book of Romans. I remember when I was first married and my wife and I attempted to start doing Bible study together. I'm afraid it was an incredibly short-lived venture due to our arguing over the true meaning of Romans 1:19-20.

Romans 1:19-20. For what can be known about God is plain to them, because God has shown it to them. For his invisible attributes, namely his eternal power and divine nature, have been clearly perceived ever since the creation of the world in the things that have been made. So they are without excuse. Although I believe that creation was obviously revealing that there was a God, to my understanding, an awesome alpine view wasn't necessarily showing you the finished work of the cross. My wife felt that I was just being my normal stroppy self, which is kind of true. Anyway, for continued harmony in our marriage, it was unspokenly agreed that we wouldn't be doing Bible study together. And after 25 years of marriage, on the whole, that has been the case. Although I'm happy to report that we are presently beginning our second year at full-time Bible college together, literally sitting side by side at desks, studying together. So, all's well that ends well. Another experience with the book of Romans that was incredibly emotional was when, as a young Christian, I'd been feeling so sin-conscious and guilty. And my house group leader had told me, whilst attempting to calm me down over the phone, that I should read Romans 5-8. I did, quickly. I remember an hour later, after gate-crashing breakfast at our family home, laughing joyously because of a cartoon picture on the wall, which had the scripture from John 9:25. One thing I do know. I was blind, but now I see. I was free, and it was reading the word that had freed me. Those kinds of experiences are a beautiful confirmation of the power of God's word.

After 27 years of walking with Jesus, the importance and relevance of the word has continued to grow. As a husband and a father, the plumb line of the word has been foundational. I had something I could lean on and depend on that was bigger and so much wiser than me, and contained God's viewpoint on how to live this life. Before I was a Christian, I had a relative morality that was based on being socially acceptable and my feelings. I considered myself a good person when in fact I was at best average with a winning relational style. What has been so important to me as a seeker after truth is the veracity of the word. The more I know of its origins and how it was compiled, etc., the more I realise I can depend on it. However, I love even more that only faith is a currency that activates the truth of the word of God. Paul sums it up beautifully in the second book of Timothy, chapter 3, and verse 16. All scripture is God-breathed and is useful for teaching, rebuking, correcting, and training in righteousness. When challenged by Christians whether I believe the literal truth of the Bible, not wanting to sound glib, I answer truthfully and say that I believe in the Bible that Jesus believed in. And what helps to answer those people who are massively hung up on the importance of the right translation, I love the fact that when Jesus was quoting from the Old Testament, he mostly quoted the Greek Septuagint, the translation that had only been translated between the 3rd and 1st century BC. A good translation is important. After years of studying the Bible, I found that 2 or 3 good literal translations with paraphrases for nuance has been, for me, a good balanced way of studying the Bible.

An aspect of growing in the Word of God which is so crucial is meditation. This is where we focus on Scripture as a means of communication with and revelation from God. It can be paradigm shifting, and it's one of the most important ways that we grow in God. I love the fact that I can focus on one Scripture and really chew on it, take it apart word by word, asking the Holy Spirit to bring clarity and meaning. I remember the first real impactful experience I had of meditating on Scripture, and it was by accident. My wife had gone out for the evening and I was sitting at the dining room table with the Bible open. I began looking at Psalm 139, one of my favourite psalms, and verse 1 stopped me in my tracks. I couldn't get past it. You have searched me, Lord, and you know me. You have searched me. I imagine God searching me. What could that possibly be like? I remembered that terrible, cheesy old 80s film, Ghost. You know, the one with Demi Moore, Patrick Swayze and Whoopi Goldberg. Very popular and quite ridiculous. As a ghost, Patrick Swayze's character would literally pass through people. And that image, that memory connected me to the idea of God searching me. I imagined his Holy Spirit completely passing through me, passing through every atom of me, utterly knowing every part of me. I was transparent before Almighty God. And because I loved him so, so much, it was an incredible, beautiful experience. I was in the Spirit for hours, basking in his awesome presence.

scripture you might have known for decades can suddenly come alive with a completely different emphasis, or in some cases, even meaning. I had an experience after 12 years a Christian, which I mentioned about 4 months ago on an earlier show, but the lesson was too important not to mention again. I was down in Cornwall on holiday. It was 3 o'clock in the morning and I was in the toilet. Jesus spoke to my heart out of the blue, so apparently random, but utterly paradigm shifting. You always imagine that scripture where I say that if you love me, you will obey me meant, if you love me, prove it by obeying me. It doesn't mean that. I'm saying to you that if you love me, you will be able to obey me. And I'm sitting there, everyone else asleep, and there's me suddenly changed, grace pouring in like a flood, because it was so true. My Christian life was so performance-based, and of course that was the way I translated that scripture, working to prove my love for God. With that new understanding came the scripture that underpinned my ability to love God, from the first letter of John, chapter 4, and verse 19. We love because he first loved us. We love out of the overflow of his love to us. And also from the book of Romans, again, chapter 5 and verse 5. And hope does not put us to shame because God's love has been poured out into our hearts through the Holy Spirit who has been given to us. God's love has been poured out into our hearts. We can so glibly read past that as just a given. You know, God loves us. But it says the love of God, the only perfect, world-changing love that sent his own son to die for us, has been poured into our hearts. God's love resides in us by his Spirit.

I teach on meditation, and I use as an example a fantastic text from the Word to meditate on, the 23rd Psalm. It's one of those pieces of scripture that are so well known as to be taken for granted, but it's well known for a reason. It captures beautifully God's heart. What I try to do is present a method whereby the person meditating can slowly open the psalm in front of the Holy Spirit and give space to hear his words of encouragement and revelation. Take the first verse. The Lord is my shepherd, I shall not want. I begin with stressing the words in order. For example, the Lord is my shepherd. Who is this Lord? What is he like? His character, what does he mean to me? And I stay as long as possible on that one word, Lord. Then, the Lord is my shepherd. The word is emphasized. He is means it's a done deal. It's true. It's a fact. And it's a fact to me. The Lord is my shepherd. And then I emphasize the word my. The Lord is my shepherd. He's mine. He's Mark's shepherd. My shepherd is the Lord. Then I emphasize the word shepherd. The Lord is my shepherd. What does the word shepherd mean to me? The one that looks out for me. The one that looks after me, provides for me, keeps me from danger, and sees to my every need. I mean, sheep are dumb, really stupid. So we need an attentive, alert shepherd who is willing to leave the 99. So I take the psalm slowly and chew on it like a cow chewing the cud, really letting the psalm speak to my heart. I've done this many times with Psalm 23, and I always get new riches from this absolute treasure chest of scripture.

There's another aspect of the word that has changed for me and has become a truth that before I thought was just an outrageous statement. It was from John Wesley, who said, "You love God as much as you love his word." For me, that was elevating the Bible above God himself. But over the years, I've understood that it's a much more complex statement than I first realized. He's not talking about a physical book. He's talking about the word of God, the unchanging word, that word that Jesus said would never pass away. And what about Psalm 138 and verse 2? "I will worship towards your holy temple and praise your name for your loving kindness and for your truth. For you have magnified your word above all your name." God has magnified his word above his name. And there are so many promises in the Bible concerning its efficacy. One of my favourites is in Proverbs chapter 4 and verses 20 to 22. "My son, pay attention to what I say. Turn your ear to my words. Do not let them out of your sight. Keep them within your heart, for they are life to those who find them and health to one's whole body." And Psalm 119 is the longest psalm and is full of the benefits of studying and meditating on the word. And also in the book of Joshua, the Lord exhorts Joshua concerning the word in chapter 1 and verse 8. "This book of the law shall not depart from your mouth, but you shall meditate on it day and night, so that you may be careful to do according to all that is written in it. For then you will make your way prosperous, and then you will have good success." That is a prescription for the believer's life. It's through the word we can be transformed. In the book of Romans chapter 12 and verse 2, "Be transformed by the renewing of your mind." And again in Romans, that scripture that shows the life-transforming vehicle that is faith being activated by the word. In Romans 10:17, "Faith comes by hearing, and hearing by the word of God."

In summary, my journey with the Word of God has been rich, fruitful, and life-transforming. I know now that if I'm to grow in my knowledge of God, and more importantly, in my intimacy with God, I need to set aside time with the Holy Spirit regularly to let the Word continue to transform me. As a songwriter, I've used scripture as lyrics, which has aided my worship. As I continue in this walk, in this relationship of faith, I've come to realize each one of us that are born again has a unique relationship with the Word of God through interaction with the Holy Spirit. I pray the next time that you open your Bible, that you open the Word of God, that you ask the Holy Spirit to guide you, to lead you into all truth, that you just lean in to His presence as you read His Word and let it change your heart. It really is dynamite, dynamis. It really is a book that can change your life because it is a living word. And remember, above all, Jesus is called the Word of God. Just meditate on that and ask the Holy Spirit, how does that work? What does that mean? God bless.

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7: 20 The Countdown Magazine. Hey there, I'm William Ryan III, and I'm really happy that you have joined me for this week's countdown. Now, if you're stopping by for the first time, here's a little bit of what you're in for. We'll be counting down the top 20 songs in Christian music over the next couple of hours, and along the way, we're going to hear some stories behind some of those songs from the artists themselves. We'll also check in and see what's going on with some of your favorite artists in our Three Things You Need to Know. That's our new segment, as well as hear our Station of the Week and much more. Now, a couple of highlights for you if you listened to the show last week. Well, Megan Woods, she is moving fast up the charts. So you'll see where she lands this week. And two new songs are hitting our chart this week, and I cannot wait to play those for you.
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7: Well, it has been a minute since we've heard this artist on our countdown. Her last song was called Get Behind Me, and she is back with a brand new one this weekend on the countdown. It is Emerson Day, and here she is to tell us about No Smoke.
8: Hey, it's Emerson Day, and my song No Smoke was inspired by the story of Shadrach, Meshach, and Abednego. They stood up to King Nebuchadnezzar even in the face of death. And because of their bold faith, they were able to go into that fiery furnace and come out completely unharmed. In scripture, it says, without even the smell of smoke on them. And today, we might not have golden statues before us, but there are idols all around in our everyday lives. No Smoke is a reminder that we only bow down to one name and the one true God.
3: Number 20, new music.

0: If you need a little pick-me-up today, that one was for you. It's called No Smoke. It's a brand new one hitting our chart at number 20 from Emerson Day. Well, now we go from that new song to another new one. This time it's from Andrew Rip and Jervis Campbell. This one is called Hold Me Up.
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0: Ryan III.
1: Hey, this is Ryan Stevenson, and this is the story behind my new song, This I Know. Psalm 46 says, God is our refuge and strength, a very present help in times of trouble. This song was born out of that tension that we all feel, believing that God is good while living in a world that's unpredictable and sometimes painfully unfair. It doesn't ignore the hurt or try to rush past the questions. Instead, it sits in the uncertainty and chooses to trust the goodness of God anyway. It's about learning that faith isn't pretending that everything's okay. It's placing your weight on God's faithfulness when nothing else feels steady. Even when the story doesn't make sense, this song is a reminder that God's character hasn't changed, and that the same hands that allow the storm are the same hands that hold us through.

0: This I Know.
1: That is number 18 this week from Ryan Stevenson. It's called This I Know on 20 The Countdown magazine. Now, I saw this was pretty cool too. Ryan is actually playing a concert this weekend to benefit the ministry of one of our stations that airs 20, Praise 93 Radio in Albany, Georgia. So if you're listening there this weekend, you gotta write in, let me know how that show went. If you get to see it, it'd be pretty cool. Well, our first segment for the week had two new songs hitting our chart from Andrew Rip and Emerson Day. And I hear you often say that's one of your things that you love about 20 is get to be introduced to some new music. So did you know that you don't have to wait for a new track to hit the countdown? 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
1: 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And in those 17, one of those songs is making a pretty big leap. It's that new one from Megan Woods, so you'll find out where she lands. And we also have some more stories behind a few of the songs from the artists themselves. 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
7: Hi, Malcolm Ryan here with a heads up about two new shows on Branch FM. So what are you going to say about that then?
8: Whoopee!
7: Yes, I thought so. 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Firstly, there's Easy Does It, with music to relax to. A put your feet up and let the world go by moment. Then there's Just Jazz and Blues, for people who just love the creativity of jazz and the down-to-earth lyrics of the blues. I mean, what's not to like? So when can you hear these shows on Branch FM? Well, Just Jazz and Blues is on every Monday evening at 8 p.m. and Easy Does It can be heard every Sunday evening at 7:30 p.m. And with both shows lifting high the name of Jesus, including a few encouraging thoughts from yours truly, you'll be more than welcome.
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0: Stars go dim at number 17 after a one-spot climb with Holy on 20 The Countdown magazine. Well, now this song is our biggest mover this week. It's a new one from Megan Woods. This just hit our chart last weekend, and she's already jumping up here.
1: Number 17.

0: She is already jumping it up 4 spots this week to number 16. After just debuting last weekend, that's Megan Woods with Heaven Down Here on 20 The Countdown Magazine. She is headlining her tour called The Truth, and it begins in the U.S. this October 1st. And I hear that she's joined by Jeremy Rosato, so that's going to be fun. Looks like some of those dates are actually selling out already, too, which is a good problem to have for her. Well, did you realize that as you were listening to 20 The Countdown Magazine this weekend, countless others all over the world are listening at the same time? Doesn't that blow your mind? Not just people in your city. There are men, women, and children of all ages and all walks of life, all worshiping to the songs on the countdown at the same time as you. Now, I'd love to give you a glimpse of who is listening with you, and maybe when you hear their names, you can say a quick prayer for them. Such a powerful image there, right? Well, let's think about our friend named Familiar, who is listening in Malawi. That's a country on the continent of Africa. Familiar wrote in recently and said, "I've been listening to your program for 2 years. Keep it up. This program encourages a lot of people with its hopeful messages and Christian songs." Well, Familiar, I'm so glad that you found our countdown 2 years ago and you've stuck with us too since then. And we honor you and all those listening in Malawi today. Now it's your turn. Let us know where you're listening from and what part of the world you're in, and I'll share it here with everyone that's listening to our show. 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
0: Well, a few weeks ago, we had a new song hit our chart from the band Passion Worship, and they're in to tell us about that song here in a little while, along with the remaining 15 songs of the week. And stay with me, because we're going to get to our artist news a little later in the next hour. We have some cool things like the winning future fan favorite, those new songs that I played last week. We're going to play the winner this week, and also we're going to feature a radio station of the week, one of the many stations that airs 20 around the globe just for you.
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2: 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I am calling from Florence, Alabama. I'm listening to y'all on WFIX, The Fix, and I just appreciate all y'all do. 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
5: Hey guys, what's up? It's Christian from Passion Music, and I want to talk about our new song, Just That Good. It is a joy bomb. You know, Scripture says that the joy of the Lord is our strength, and that's really, it's in this song a lot. In Psalm 40, David writes, he said, "I waited patiently for the Lord. He inclined and heard my cry. He lifted me up out of the pit. He set my feet on a rock, and then he put a new song in my mouth, a hymn of praise to God." And that's what this song is. It's an expression of a heart set free, redeemed, brought back to life by the love and the touch of God. And when you've been redeemed like that, you can't help but sing about it. You want to dance a little bit. You want to shout. And that's what this song is. It's the expression of that love. We got to lead this song at Passion 2026 with 45,000 college students who were full of the joy of the Lord. And that was a lot of fun. I hope wherever you are today, whatever you're going through, this song infuses your life with that joy that's so available and so possible in Christ.
1: Number 15.

0: That is the band Passion, and that's their song called Just That Good. Moving up to number 15 this week on 20 The Countdown magazine. Now, Cochran and Company, they're dropping down to this spot with What Grace Can Do.
1: Number 14.
2: I've

0: It's Cochran & Company, number 14, with What Grace Can Do on 20. Well, now we get to hear the story behind a song from an artist themselves, and you're going to love the story about this song called Thank God, but I'll let her tell you all about it.
1: Hey, I'm Leanna Crawford, and this is the story behind my song, Thank God. When I look back on my life, I can't help but thank God for all the times that He said no, or not yet, or I've got something better for you. Honestly, if it was up to me, my life would look a whole lot different. And even though I've experienced hard, messy, real human seasons, I can look back now and see that God was using all of it. So to you, if you've been in that season or you're in that season right now, know that God will not waste your pain. And I pray that one day you too can look back and say, thank God. Number 13.

0: 2020, the Countdown Magazine. It is Thank God from Leanna Crawford, number 13 this week. You know, she is getting closer and closer to expecting her first baby. That is going to be happening in November if all goes as planned. So we are getting so close. I'm sure they are so excited, getting ready, getting the room ready and the crib and all the things. I mean, there's so much to do when you got a new baby coming home, right? Well, our future fan favorite winning song, that is coming up for you next hour. That's where we play two new songs and get you to vote on them. And then the following week, we play the one that has the most votes as your winner. But that's coming up, and I hope you'll be able to stick around for that. But this last week, I threw you a little curveball. And Sarah, she had some thoughts about it. Listen to this.
1: William Ryan, this is Sarah calling from the beautiful state of New Hampshire. We're in the middle of our fall foliage season. You gave us such a hard job this week in choosing the future fan favorite. What were you thinking to make us choose between Seth Schleter and Joe L. Barnes and Seth Schleter? I actually chose that song, Road Less Traveled. Thank you so much for everything you and the team do. Have a wonderful weekend.
0: Well, Sarah, thanks first of all for listening every week and for sticking with 20. You and your family have been such good friends of our show. So thanks for leaving your thoughts and for voting. And I know it was a tough one this week, but you can thank Amy, our producer, because she actually picked those songs this week to vote on. She must be a huge Seth Schleter fan or something. She just wanted him to win either way. And he did, of course, since he was in both of those choices. But you'll have to listen next hour and see which song of those that got it. We'll play the full version for you. But do you have any thoughts or questions about something that you've heard on 20? Let's hear about it. You can leave me a message right from the Connect tab at 20thecountdown.com, just like Sarah did. Or you can even find our listener line telephone number listed there if you want to call that and leave a voicemail. Or you can even just type a message. But either way, it works for me. I would just love to hear from you today.
2: Coming up.
0: Well, I know we have a lot of big fans of the band For King and Country, so you would be happy to know if you fall into that category that their new song is coming up in our remaining 12 this week. 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
2: Same as it was back then, same as it is today. 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
0: Well, these guys just dropped their new album last week called The Most Beautiful Colors. Here is For King and Country up next with their latest song called What If I Told You on 20 The Countdown Magazine.
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0: On the night you fall in all the pieces, you can bring your lonely heart to Jesus. What if I told you that I believe it?
1: Artist News. Three things you need to know. Number one.
2: If you know Ann Wilson's breakout song called My Jesus, then you might be interested to know that the story of how she got her start in music is now being turned into a movie. Now, Ann became the first solo female artist to take her debut single to number one on the Christian Airplay chart since it began in 2003. I mean, that's a pretty incredible way to start your music career, isn't it? But before all that, Ann was just a regular teenager who posted a video of herself singing online. And that video, it caught the attention of people in the Christian and country music industries, opening a door to a whole new chapter in her life. Now, this movie, it's going to follow that journey, including how Ann navigated some changes in her family, her friendships, faith, and identity as her music career began to take shape. Production of the movie is expected to begin next month, so we'll be keeping an eye out for more details as Ann's story makes its way to the big screen. You can find more about the movie and Ann Wilson's journey at our website at 20thecountdown.com.
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2: 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This story, it might bring back some memories. Let's hear from Caleb and John as they tell us the story about it.
3: Okay, I'm super excited for what we get to do today. So growing up, I listened to an audio series called Adventures in Odyssey. 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Well, they reached out to us and they are doing a remake of Adventures in Odyssey as an animated movie, and they want us to sing a song from the 70s Jesus rock era. So we're doing a vocal session for that today. I'm super excited. Let's go.
2: How cool is that? You could definitely hear the excitement in Caleb's voice when he's talking about it, right? He even said his inner child is pretty happy right now. 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I'm sure you too. And now this new movie, it's going to be coming to the big screen next year. We'll have a fun behind-the-scenes video of Caleb and John recording their song along with more information about the movie over at our website at 20thecountdown.com.
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2: The band For King and Country, they have always been willing to make music with artists from different corners of the music world. They've teamed up with artists like Michael W. Smith, Kirk Franklin, Tori Kelly, Jordan Sparks, and Dolly Parton. But this week, Joel and Luke shared that one kind of collaboration still feels rare: being invited into a writing room to help someone else tell their story. That invitation came from Jessica Simpson. Together, they worked on her new song, My Mosaic. Now, Jessica's story has had quite a few chapters. She grew up in a pastor's family and sang in church. As a teenager, she signed with a Christian music label before finding success in the pop music industry. Then came the reality show that followed her life as a young newlywed, and later the fashion business that she built. Much of that life played out in public, but the headlines, they didn't tell the whole story. Jessica has also spoken openly about painful experiences in her struggle with alcohol addiction. Last fall, as she marked 8 years of sobriety, she wrote that getting sober allowed her to pursue God's purpose for her life. Now, through this song, she is sharing more of that journey, including the faith that she has returned to. I imagine there's a lot of trust involved in sitting down with other songwriters and saying, here are the parts of my life that people haven't really seen. Help me find the words. And that's what makes this collaboration different. Joel and Luke aren't just adding their voices to a song. They're helping Jessica tell a story that only she could tell. And the message of My Mosaic is one I think a lot of us need to hear. The painful pieces of your life, they don't have to be the end of your story. God can bring beauty from them as well.
1: You're up to date. That was three things you need to know. Now, back to the countdown with William Ryan III. Number 11.

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Throwback. This week's throwback is taking us back to the year 2019, if you can believe it. This song, I mean, it feels so new. I can't believe 2019 was the year on this one. It is from the band Switch, though. It's featuring Dylan Chase.

0: 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It's called Symphony. That's from 2019.
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0: 10 down and 10 to go. You were just in time for the top 10 remaining songs of the week. In our first half of our show, not a single song was in the same spot as last week. In our second half, two tracks held steady, four slid down, and four are moving up. Now, the big question that I have, did Phil Wickham and Crowder make it to 7 weeks in a row at that number one spot? Well, hang out with me and we are going to find out soon.
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0: Let's do this and kick off our top 10 songs with a new one that just hit our chart 3 weeks ago. It is from Brandon Lake. It's his latest called How Good God Is.
1: Number 10.

0: That is Forrest Frank. He's at number 9 after climbing 2 spots with OK on 20 The Countdown magazine. Well, we have an artist in now to tell us about this song of his called Demons. Here is Josiah Queen to tell us about writing it.
1: I wrote this song with a couple of close friends, and it really comes from a journey of battling depression and anxiety through different seasons of my life. The enemy has tried to attack my mind, but I've learned there is real power in the name of Jesus. When his name is spoken, darkness has to leave. This song is a declaration that fear doesn't win and lies don't get the final say. If you've been fighting battles in your mind too, I hope this song reminds you that there's hope and there's freedom.
2: Number 8.

0: That is Josiah Queen with the longest running song on the countdown this weekend. It is called Demons, and it's at number 8 this time. Last week, I asked you to engage with 20, and whether you sit and focus or you use it as a soundtrack while you're doing something else, Callie, who listens on 91.3 The Fix in Alabama, she sent me a message that sounded similar to the way someone else was listening to the show last week. She said, "I listen every weekend while I DoorDash. It keeps me motivated for the week ahead." Well, Callie, thanks for doing that, for listening while you're out there dashing, and I get to hear that from people all the time, so maybe we should get them to sponsor the show or something. I don't know. But if you want to respond to a question and make an observation about our show, you can do that anytime. I'd love to hear from you. 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Just go to our profile there and click send message and type in whatever you would like to say and send it our way.
1: Coming up.
0: Well, we're moving right along to get closer to the number one spot out of these top 20 of the week. We have 7 more songs to go, and we still have a couple of more artists dropping by to tell us the stories about their music, so you don't want to miss those. And a little later, we're going to have the winning future fan favorite. Now, last week, I know, it was a little confusing. We had 2 songs that both had Seth Schleter in them. So either way this week, Seth Schleter, I'll just go ahead and spoil it for you. He's a winner of the future fan favorite, but I won't tell you which song got it. You will have to stick around and find out later on.
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1: This is Chandler Moore, and this is the heart behind my song, God, I'm Just Grateful. The Bible instructs us to give thanks in all things. That means in the good, in the bad, in the ugly, and the beautiful. We are to thank God for it all. And I think this song helps me set my eyes on the list of reasons I have to be grateful. God has been so good. And in the midst of fires and trials and struggles and battles, I still have a reason to be grateful. And this is that song. Here's God, I'm Just Grateful.
2: Number 6.

0: thankful for you.
1: Is Chandler Moore. He is at number 6 this week after climbing up a spot with God, I'm Just Grateful on 20 The Countdown magazine. I'll tell you something I'm grateful for. Last weekend, we got to get the entire family together. That was Morgan and Bailey, our kids, and then our new daughter-in-law, Ari. And we got them all together for a birthday celebration. My wife, Christy, she celebrated a birthday last weekend. And so what a rare thing to get everyone together for a dinner on a Saturday night. I mean, it was an amazing time. We went to a little quiet restaurant and just hung out for hours and talked. I mean, that is Christy's idea of the perfect birthday. Have that whole family together, lots of great conversation, lots of good food. I mean, it was just such a cool time. And then we, of course, celebrated her all weekend long. On Sunday, I got to, after church, take her out for lunch to one of her favorite places and have a nice little salad. And I even ate not a salad, but I threw it into like a tortilla and they made it a wrap for me. So it was a little more hearty for, you know, a guy. But I think she had a pretty good birthday. One thing that she did that I was not included in was she got together with a lot of her friends that are in her small group and they played Mahjong. I mean, this is all the rage right now, but she had a whole day of that. And I think that was a blast.
2: Coming up,
1: 5 more songs to go. If you can believe it, we're already down to these top 5. And if you can, just plant yourself there for a little while longer because there could be some crazy things happening in our top 5. And even our future fan favorite winner, that might be a little crazy because last week we had 2 songs that one of them was from Joel Barnes featuring Seth Schleter and the other song was from Seth Schleter himself. So either way, he is going to win the future fan favorite this week. So we'll find out which song got it coming up soon.
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4: 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I've been listening to 20 The Countdown magazine since 2016. I really like the program. It's very encouraging. It's very interesting. And I'm glad that I'm part of this show. 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
1: 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All right, it is time for the future fan favorite. And last weekend, we let Amy, our producer, pick the future fan favorite songs, and she did something kind of fun. I think she must be a big Seth Schlitter fan because she picked a song from Joel Barnes called Road Less Traveled that was featuring Seth Schlitter. And then the other song that she picked to go head-to-head with that one, it was from Seth Schlitter himself called All In. Well, we tallied up all the votes to find out which one of those you liked better and you liked the collaboration the best. Here is Joel Barnes and Seth Schlitter singing Road Less Traveled.
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Isn't that a cool song? 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It's from Joelle Barnes and Seth Schleter. It's called Road Less Traveled here on 20 The Countdown Magazine. Great pick. Okay, we're going to do it again this weekend, and I have two different artists for you to listen to and new songs for you to hear and vote on. The first one, it's a new one from Corey Asbury. It's called Bless

It's a new one from Corey Asbury. It's called Blessed Be. The first pick for the future fan favorite. Okay, the next one, it is from Joseph O'Brien. It's called More and More. Listen to a sample of it. Every

0: That's a new one from Joseph O'Brien. It's called More and More. The song before that one was from Corey Asbury called Blessed Be. Those are this week's picks for the future fan favorite.
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It's John Reddick here on 20 The Countdown Magazine. That's his latest song called Holding On, Praise God. Number 4 this week. You know, his No Fear tour is kicking off next month, and he has a special guest joining him. Guess who it is? It's Hope Darce. So that'll be a lot of fun for those two hitting the road next month. 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

0: same top three as we had last week? 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
2: Hello, I'm Dudley Anderson. The fall of Jericho could be explained by a natural disaster, said the commentator of a TV documentary I was watching. The Jordan Rift Valley runs so close to Jericho that in all likelihood, the walls of Jericho collapsed because of an earthquake, he said. You know, science often tries to argue away supernatural acts of God with natural conclusions. Well, as feasible as an earthquake may seem, as I watched, I became increasingly impressed by the biblical account. If Jericho was breached by a natural earthquake, then it's even more amazing how Joshua was compelled by supernatural timing to blast his ram's horn at the exact moment that the earth gave way. God knows your beginning from your end and everything in between. If it's true that God prompted an earthquake at the precise moment the Israelites blew their trumpets, I know the same God can move your world according to his perfectly timed plans for your life. God Tracking is living every moment confident of his timing. More at godtracker.co.uk.
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4: 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Here they are with It Really Is Amazing Grace.
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3: What relevance does one man's death 2,000 years ago have for us today? It would have been painful for Jesus' family watching him take his last breath on the cross, disillusioning for his friends as his body was lowered into the grave. But many people have died in history. What's the difference with Jesus? The difference, of course, is that Jesus rose from the grave 3 days later. His resurrection demonstrated God's ability to overcome our greatest enemies, sin and death. We know that when we confront our own death, it has ultimately no hold over us. But there's more to Jesus' story. The same power that rose Jesus from the dead now lives in us. That means that in the graves of our own lives, God can bring resurrection. In the tombs of shattered dreams, broken relationships, and personal breakdown, God breathes his life and power. This Easter, as you celebrate the resurrection of one life, know that the same Jesus is working to bring resurrection into yours. I'm Tanya Harris of GodConversations.com.
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1: Well, this is pretty amazing. He jumped three spots to land in the number one spot this week. It's an artist who was born and raised in Newfoundland, Canada, where his parents put him through all sorts of musical training, which totally paid off. Here is Matt Marr with Gonna Be Alright.
2: Number one.

0: is your new number one song here on 20 The Countdown Magazine. It is from Matt Maher. It's called Gonna Be Alright. Now, that is his 13th week on the countdown with that song, and he is already there at number one after jumping three spots last week to land there. That's pretty impressive, but such a great song. I love that one, and I hope you do too. Well, I would love to hear from you this week. Reach out to me at our website, 20thecountdown.com. Let me know your thoughts on the countdown, and let me know where in the world you listen from. It's always cool to hear where you're at and where you're listening each weekend. But I'm William Ryan III, and I will look forward to talking to you again next time. 20 The Countdown
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4: Welcome to a special edition of Classic Christian Gold. I'm Jim Chanel. In the next hour, you'll hear 14 hits from artists and groups that begin with the letter C. We'll hear the best of Eric Champion, Chucky P, Code of Ethics, Krumbacher, Morgan Cryer, and Rick Kua. Of course, our purpose is to lift up the name above all names. His name is Jesus. To lead off, it's Eric Champion, his three best songs of all time. Jesus Loves You Forever and Ever and Ever, from 1990 on Classic Christian Gold.

Eric Chapin from 1990, a song that climbed the charts when he was 19 years old on Classic Christian Gold. I'm Jim Janelle. Up next, his biggest hit from Vertical Reality, a CD that sold almost 100,000 copies in 1994. Reach out and touch the very hand of God. Let him lead you step by step by step.

Eric Chapman from 1994 on Classic Christian Gold. I'm Jim Janelle. Up next, a man who got help from Crystal Lewis and John Gibson to launch his ministry. He eventually toured with the Newsboys and DC Talk. He's a disco king and a rapper who was way ahead of his time. It's Chucky P from 1990 on Classic Christian Gold.

Chucky P from 1990. Do you have a problem with that? On Classic Christian Gold, I'm Jim Janelle. Up next, the Code of Ethics and their two biggest hits. They formed in the early 1990s with a Euro pop style, and after many changes, they played their last show October of 2000. Their motto was always, even though we like it loud, we'll always be a Jesus crowd. Amen. You know, someday we'll all stand before the King of Kings and Lord of Lords to give an account of our life here on earth. I would love to hear, well done, thou good and faithful servant. Here's Code of Ethics from 1995 on Classic Christian.

The Court of Ethics from 1993 on Classic Christian Gold. I'm Jim Chanel. Up next, the very best of Krumbacher, Morgan Cryer, and Rick Kua, right here on Classic Christian Gold.

Krumbacher, back-to-back from 1989 on Classic Christian Gold. I'm Jim Janelle. Those two great cuts were from their final CD, Tame the Volcano. Up next, a man from Cajun country, Louisiana, in the U.S. of A. It's Morgan Cryer, a number one hit from 1990. Remember, the Heavenly Father always knows what's best. What's best for you and me too? Morgan Cryer on Classic Christian Gold.

Morgan Cryer from 1986 on Classic Christian Gold. I'm Jim Janelle. Our next artist is a Dove and Grammy Award-winning ordained pastor. A former member of the Southern rock band The Outlaws, he also turned down an offer from Spyro Gyra to sing for Jesus. Amen. It's Rick Kua from 1989 on Classic Christian Gold. Young boy and young girl.

Rick Coor from 1991 on Classic Christian Gold. I'm Jim Chanel. On that rainy interstate highway, just north of Rockford, Illinois, in the U.S. of A., November 5th, 1978, after 10 p.m. at night, tears streaming down my cheeks, I cried out. I reviewed my life, and I cried out, and I said, God, forgive me and change me. I don't have the power to change myself. Make something out of this life. And you too, no matter where you are right this minute, you can be forgiven. That night, my eternal destination changed. Amen. You can be forgiven no matter what you have ever said or ever done. That is absolutely fantastic. To know for sure you're going to heaven based on God's word, the Bible. Ask Jesus to come into your heart, into your life, and accept what he did on the cross 2,000 years ago as payment for your sins. It's the most important decision you'll ever make in your entire lifetime. If you do that, let us know. We'll send you a booklet to get you going in your walk with Jesus. We'll even send you a Bible if you say, hey, I need a Bible. We've literally sent Bibles around the world. Our address is Classic Christian Gold, P.O. 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

0: Welcome to Revive with me, Jared Cooper, bringing you the most inspiring teaching from Revive Church services and missions around the world. Today, I want to talk to you about godly grumpiness. You know, Christians, sometimes it's as if we're supposed to be just nice and bland in our emotions all the time. But actually, you have divine hunger pangs and you're allowed to get frustrated, grumpy and angry. In fact, it can be really good. It can lead to revival. So let me talk to you today about how grumpiness can be godly sometimes.
1: I feel grumpy at the moment. Does anybody ever feel grumpy? Now, most Christians think that grumpiness is ungodliness. But actually, grumpiness can be really good. Nudge the person next to you. Come on, husbands, nudge your wife back and say, I told you, my grumpy was godly. My grumpy was godly. See, we've got this thing, haven't we, in the British church where we think nice equals Christian. And we forget that Jesus turned over the tables in the temple, got angry, got out of character. I mean, they're sure.

frustrated, grumpy. He loves things, but I mean, in order to make his love valid, he also hates things as well. As a Christian, you should have some hates. If you haven't got any hates, you're living a bland pseudo-spirituality. You should have some hates. Just hope it's not me. But you should have some hates. Not people, but things or situations that frustrate you. Couple of things making me grumpy right now, and they're good grumpy. Souls. I want people to be saved. I know in the last 6 weeks, about 15 people have been saved in our services and youth clubs. Isn't that great? I want it to be 50, but isn't it great? Andrew was over in America, and I don't know how big the prison is, but he said he led a whole prison to the Lord. Isn't that great? I don't know whether we're talking 30 or 300, but either way, party in heaven. I'm hungry for people to be saved. I don't want to be found playing church and wondering about my comfort in it all when we're here to change lives. We've kind of got it all. We can go home now, really. Heaven, I mean. Why are we still here? The harvest. The harvest. So I'm just, oh God, more people saved. More people saved. Deal with my evangelistic wimpiness. Anybody want to pray that prayer with me? God, go on, say it. Deal with my evangelistic wimpiness, Lord. Oh, I can't remember what psalm it is, but you go out in tears carrying seed to sow, but come back with sheaves. And laying before God a harvest of people that have been saved because of our lives. And let's not at this moment hide in the corporate, saved because of my life. Because I was a city on a hill. Somehow, God used me. Something else making me grumpy. I'm not very good at playing church. Now, those of you that know me would kind of go, yeah. I get so bored. It's all right to be a bored Christian, you know. Listen, our problem is not that we get angry. It's that we don't get angry enough. We're so busy calming ourselves down that we miss God. No, I've got to control everything and be a nice Christian. No, no, no. Wesley actually used to stop the singing in his services and say, stop, you'll sing the conviction away. When God is doing something in our hearts that makes us go, oh, I want more, we can sing it away with niceness. Go, there, I feel better. Everything's all right. I've soothed away a conviction from heaven. A conviction is this. It's a convincing that something more could or should be happening in my life. And I have a longing that church is not nice form playing the game, but that God is among us. So I'm a bit grumpy. Sorry. As the deer pants for streams of water, so my soul pants. What's it like for your soul to pant? What does it feel like? Well, if you're like me, you get grumpy. You go, oh, this isn't it. There's got to be more to life than this. It's got to be more than service, service, service, preach, preach, preach. There's got to be more. I can remember days when God swept through our place and you couldn't get out of the meetings. I remember days when the teachers couldn't teach in the schools because the presence of God was moving. I remember days when I walk in on my office, we were trying to have a 15-minute staff meeting. 2 hours later, we were still lying on the floor because the presence of God had come and breathed across the office. I was talking to someone just the other week who was saying in one of the services that we were having, they arrived late and they were outside trying to walk in. And the only way they could walk in was like this. The presence of God was so thick. I don't want to play church. I want God to be among us. As the deer pants. Verse 2, my soul thirsts. That's right where I'm at right now. Not for more church. I don't really care that much even about buildings. My soul thirsts for the living God. Do you get this thing? Not when can I go to church, but when can I go meet God? I don't care whether it's corporately or personally. When can I meet God? My tears have been my food day and night while people say to me all day long, where is your God? Psalm 63, you God are my God. Earnestly. Everybody say earnestly. Is anybody called Ernest here? Come on, men, middle names somewhere. There's always a few middle names. Is there any middle name, anybody called Gaylord in their middle name, anything like that? No, no, no, no. You, God, are my God. Middle names are great, aren't they? I dis-

0: discovered that one of my tutors at Bible school, his middle name was Rupert. Any Ruperts in the room? I said, great, we never let him. He chose his other name as his called name. Rupert's a great name. Anyway, stop putting me off. You, God, are my God. Earnestly I seek you. I thirst for you. Look at this line. My whole being. I'll tell you what that feels like. Irritability. Frustration. Longing. Feeling that you're going through the motions. Christian, but not ablaze. Loved, but not walking in the fullness of his love. My whole being longs for you in a dry and parched land where there is no water. Now look at this. Here's his problem. I've seen you before in the sanctuary. Yeah. Listen, once you have tasted of more than just nice church, you cannot settle for anything less ever again. Once you've had God walk in the room and you know the worship leader can't play and the preacher can't preach and we don't even know what the caretaker's doing as he flips on and off the lights to get us out of the room. God's in the room and he's walking among us. And something in our hearts goes, this is what it's all about. It's about him. I've seen you in the sanctuary. I have beheld your power and your glory, David's saying. And look at this amazing statement. Your love is better than life. You are better than life itself. I meet Christians all the time that kind of, you know, want to live as long as possible. But anybody that's been near God goes, oh, to live is Christ, to die is gain. Yeah. You know, you kind of get that out of this world experience where you kind of go, no. Maybe you've not tasted of the kingdom to come and the heaven to come and the beauties of what we're going into next. But boy, oh boy, it far outweighs the school run. Tell me about the school run at the moment. One minute. It far outweighs the frustrations and the debts and the trials and the suffering and the difficulties of what we're going through. I have a longing for his presence. Anybody else? Just, oh God, your love is better than life. Therefore, my lips will glorify you. I'm grumpy. It's more than song singing. It's more than preaching. But for God to be among us. Now, here's what I know. I've been doing this long enough to know this. Leadership has something to do with it. As always, but we all have something we can carry that changes the atmosphere of the room in which we sit. Every one of us carries the ability to hunger for God and to love. I know that we are most electric when we're all thirsting for God. Something, God, it's got to be more than just, oh, that was nice. That was uplifting. Got to be something more, right? Where we know and we meet God. Why? Well, just work with me through this thought for a minute. In the Bible, there's the omnipresence of God. God is everywhere. Psalm 139, wherever I go, where can I go from your spirit? Where can I flee from your presence? We know that ultimately we can't get away from the presence of God. But in the Bible, there's also the manifest presence of God where he turns up in a place. Adam and Eve were sent out from the presence of God. Cain was sent away from the presence of God. Jonah ran from the presence of God. So even though God is everywhere, his power is somewhere intentional where he's actually moving. What's that like? Let me give you an example. Let's say that somewhere in this group here is a multimillionaire. You don't have to point yourself out. We'll discover you. We'll discover you're the only one not wearing Primani jeans. Now, there might be a multimillionaire present in this room. But when the multimillionaire stands up and starts giving out £5,000 checks, what are they doing? Manifesting. In other words, they're there, but we might not even know who it is. They're there, they're present. But listen, manifest presence is when the millionaire starts handing out. God is always there. He's always everywhere. We know that. But his manifest presence is when he comes and begins to be who he is. His name begins to be outworked among us. And we don't want just the omnipresence of God. We want the manifest presence of God. God standing up and moving among us and healing lives and changing hearts and setting us ablaze. I don't know about you. Without him, I'm broken. And his omnipresence doesn't change me because he's omnipresent with everyone in the world. It's his manifest presence that changes me. So we have to do something about getting our hearts before God. Why? Here's the great why. Psalm 23. You see, when God is moving among us in a manifest way. Who wants manifest God in their Monday to Saturday life, right? Not just, well, he's always there. Yes, of course he is. I want God doing stuff. This is what you get when God's manifest presence is among us. The Lord is my shepherd. It's not, I'm overseen by someone far off, you know, there's a millionaire in the congregation somewhere. No, the Lord is my shepherd. He's my millionaire. He's my provider. I shall lack nothing. God is actually guiding me. If you've stopped hearing the still small voice of God behind you going, walk this way, walk that way, don't do that, do this. When you lose that sense, you've stepped from manifest presence to just omnipresence. When your heart stops burning, when the Bible is read, you've stepped from manifest presence to omnipresence. It's just, well, I know he's there, but where? But we know when we're living in manifest presence, because we go, oh, my shepherd is right here. I have no need. In other words, because you might have need. If you were to concentrate on all the things you've not got, you'd start worrying, wouldn't you? But when the shepherd's right there, you know, whatever I need, whenever I'll need it, it'll be provided. He's got me. He's got me. He makes me lie down in green pastures. Have you noticed sometimes he makes you? Because some of us aren't so good at that. He makes me lie down in green. Sometimes it all falls apart to make you lie down and realize, hey, you're living in omnipresence, not manifest presence. Come back to intimacy with me. He leads me beside quiet waters. He refreshes my soul. Who needs that this morning? Give me a wave of your hand. Who needs that? I've got my hand in the air. I've had a right old week. My word. He guides me along the right path for his name's sake. Even though I walk through the darkest valley, I'll fear no evil. That's a life living with the manifest working presence of God. Why? For you. You're with me. Moses said, don't send us up from here unless you go with us. But you're with me. I can sense you. You're with me. I can feel your rod and your staff prodding me. Go that way. Watch your foot there. Bang, bang, bang. Right? They comfort me. What's the next verse? You prepare a table before me in the presence of my enemies. You anoint my head with oil. My cup overflows. Surely goodness and love will follow me all the days of my life. Who wants to live that psalm? I do. Well, it starts with a shepherd. I want you real, actual, ablaze in my life, not just theoretical. To do that, we've got to know how to take our hearts into the manifest presence of God. Do you know how to take your heart into the manifest presence of God? There's my question this morning. Mature Christians, we should know how to do this, shouldn't we? How to go from, well, he's somewhere, to, whoa, he's right here. You can do it. Elisha called for a harpist and suddenly the hand of God came on him. He was able to change the atmosphere in his home. Bible teaches one of the great ways that we change the atmosphere is that we live as worshippers. Not just on a Sunday, but every day of the week, because worship causes the fires and the sense of God to stir in our hearts. Just look at Psalm 100. This is how you get into God's presence. On your feet. Applaud God. This is the Message version. I love this. Bring a gift of laughter. Listen to this. Sing yourselves into his presence. If you could be out of it, then it's obvious he's talking about the manifest presence, because we're always in the omnipresence of God. Sing yourself into his presence. Now, who can't sing in this room? Any terrible singers? You sound lovely in heaven. Right? Bring a gift of laughter. Ha ha, he he, ho ho, hoo hoo. Ha ha ha ha. He he. I honestly think this. Silliness is next to spirituality. Overly intense people who are holy. Oh, get them away from me. I don't need them. Bring a gift of laughter. Lighten up. God's good. He's on the throne. He's your shepherd. You shall not want. Know this. I don't even get this sentence, but God is God and God, God. I don't know who wrote that, but anyway, that's what it says. We'll move on, shall we? He made us. We didn't make him. We're his people. Look at this. His well-tended sheep. I love it. Enter with the password. Thank you. That's your password. You want to enter his manifest presence. Start, instead of grumbling and mumbling, start saying, thank you. Thank you, God. Thank you that I'm alive. Thank you that I'm in a country where I can worship openly. Thank you that I'm loved by you. Thank you that I'm forgiven. Make yourselves at home talking praise. Thank him. Worship him. For God is sheer beauty. All generous in love, loyal always and ever. Hebrews puts it this way. You don't need to turn to it. I'll just reference it. Hebrews puts it this way. It says that we enter the throne room of God with confidence. Everybody say confidence. Confidence is extremely powerful. You see, Jesus made a way for us to go right into God's presence, didn't he? Through his cross, he died. He took the punishment of all mankind so that we could come close to God and experience his holy presence. So now it's not that we're dealing with sin. It's that we're dealing with underconfidence in order to enter his presence. So why do we sing our way into his presence? Because have you noticed singing changes how you feel? You know, I was in, I think on Friday, I drove from West Hull Villages into the center of Hull 9 times. Anybody seen Ferrin's Way lately? I spent about 6 hours in the car. I decided I had to call it extra singing time. So Zach and I, on the way back from school, turned the praise tape up really loud and just began to yell and sing and thank God that we were alive and it was okay. And because who knows, at 6 hours in a car, you can just road rage. I'd be good at that. I think I'd be really good at that. If I let my flesh go, I'd be really good at that one. But instead, I decided, let me sing my way into his presence and make today a good day. There's a certain confidence that brings you into God's presence. It's not self-confidence, it's realigning your confidence back into him. You know, when most of us are born, we're born with a lean in. A confident leaning in life. What do you want to be when you grow up? An astronaut, a fireman, anything. Do you know what I mean? I'm going to live on Mars. They say whatever they want. But as life goes on, have you noticed your lean in becomes a lean back? Ooh, ow, ee, oh, tired, conflict, difficulty, regret. But your lean back keeps you from God's presence. He says, renew your confidence and come before my throne of grace. Get your lean in back. God is for me, not against me. He's on my side. He loves me. I'm precious. I'm going to enter with the password, thank you. Not, ooh, I'm not going to be a sponge. I'm going to be a bow. Shoot arrows of praise into the heavens. Yes. Something about leaning in with confidence, saying, right, I'm coming into God's presence. Because something happens when we do that. We begin to experience, the Lord is my shepherd. I shall not want. He makes me lie down. Who needs a lie down? He makes me lie down in green pastures. He restores my soul. When we lean into the presence of the shepherd, oh, life gets good again. Here's a little thought as I close. Oh, that's the one I want. Brilliant. It's been tough. Lately, I've found some difficult things going on. And look at the top verse there. You prepare a table before me in the presence of my enemies. I'm going to end with this. I'm going to go back into worship. You prepare a table before me in the presence of my enemies. If you're sensing a lot of enemy activity, I woke up with this thought yesterday morning, I think it was. And I was just going through Psalm 23 in my head. And immediately this came to mind. You prepare a table before me in the presence of my enemies. And I felt God say, when there's lots of enemies around, it's because I'm laying the table. You're about to feast, so the enemy turns up, just like the flies at a picnic. The food's being placed out, so you're sensing all this buzzing enemy activity. It's Jared, it's because I'm about to give you a feast to go to a new level, a place of glory, blessing on your family, career, upgrade in finances, upgrade in the prophetic, upgrade in spiritual things. If you've been sensing the work of the enemy, I want you to know this morning, God's laying the table for you. That's why. Don't concentrate on what the enemy's doing. Just start to salivate over the goodness of God. He's your shepherd, and he's about to do something incredible. So there's always more enemy activity when he is about to do something incredible. He's laying the table. If you've been sensing enemy activity in your world today, I'm going to, in a moment, Rob, would you come up and start to do something stringy? We'll be like Elisha and the harpist, won't we? Because Elisha was grumpy in the text, so I'm allowed to be grumpy too, and then Rob's going to help me feel all spiritual. Now, everybody just listen for the first notes. You feel it. Sounded like a piano then. That was so cool. The harpist does something to our hearts. It puts the thank you back in our spirit. Because you were made to enjoy beauty, but who knows that most of life isn't beautiful? So music and praise and worship puts the love of beauty back in our hearts. You know what it's like? You play that track really loud on a bad day and something gets restored in your soul.
1: Well, I hope you've enjoyed today's teaching. It's a bit of a relief to discover it can be godly to be grumpy sometimes, right? I hope you've enjoyed that. For further information about our services, conferences, products, college, and our online courses, visit revivechurch.co.uk. A copy of this program can also be ordered by quoting the number 016. We'd love to hear from you if you've been encouraged in any way.

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2: Hello there and welcome along to Planet Sport Football Africa, a passion for sport production where we look at African football, what's happening around the continent and what African players are doing overseas. I'm Steve Vickers in Harare, Zimbabwe, joined this week by Ephraim Tagu and by Piers Edwards. And this week we assess the position of FIFA President Gianni Infantino as he's proposed an external review of how world football's governing body operates. And we look at how, through the recent controversial events, a CAF has remained quiet and seemingly still a close ally of Infantino. Also, we hear from former Zimbabwe international George Mbwando, who's back in the country after 30 years in Europe, mostly in Germany. Mbwando's been appointed the national under-17 co-coach, and he tells us how he was on a coaching course with now England coach Thomas Tuchel some years ago, but that he was not given opportunities in Germany.
3: My courses I did with top great coaches, but if you're in Europe, you're from Africa, you're African, you can forget it, to coach any team.
2: That's coming later. Also, we talk about Mikel Arteta's contract extension with Arsenal and Jose Mourinho's modest start at Real Madrid. But first, the opening games are on in the main stage of qualifiers for the 2027 Africa Cup of Nations. It's match day 1 and 2 in the space of just a few days. 12 groups of 4 teams, the top 2 qualifying for the finals in Kenya, Uganda and Tanzania next year. And it's a pretty quick-fire qualification schedule. Match days 3 and 4 are on in November, and then match days 5 and 6 in March of next year. The groups with Kenya, Uganda and Tanzania have those co-hosts as automatic qualifiers, so only one other team will qualify in those groups. And some notable new coaches to watch out for. Hervé Renard, the only man to win the AFCON with 2 different countries, has returned to Côte d'Ivoire 11 years after leading Côte d'Ivoire to the title. Carlos Queiroz back as Ghana coach after leading the Black Stars to the knockout stage of the World Cup this year. And intriguingly, Patrick Vieira is the new Senegal coach. These qualifiers his first assignment. Of course, he won the 1998 World Cup with France. And lots more on these qualifiers on next week's show. Now, South Africa's Mamelodi Sundowns are the winners of the FIFA African Asian Pacific Cup. You may have missed this, but they beat Al Ahly of Saudi Arabia 2-1 last week in the second round of the 2026 FIFA Intercontinental Cup, which also carries the title of the African Asian Pacific Cup at that stage. The Intercontinental Cup replaces what was the annual FIFA Club World Cup. All fairly confusing, Piers.
4: It is, but I'm afraid it's actually even more confusing because when the Intercontinental Cup replaced the annual Club World Cup, it didn't just come with one title, but with 4. The first on offer, the African Asian Pacific Cup, as you say. Now, there had to be a playoff to get there. That was between the Asian champions Al Ahly, who, unsurprisingly, given their recent successes and financial abilities, made it through against Oceanian, or should that be Pacific, opposition, Auckland of New Zealand. That match last month was on Saudi soil, but this one was in Africa on account of the South Africans being ranked higher by FIFA than the Saudis, and Sundowns put the home advantage to very good use. They were up against the Asian champions, a force in the money-fueled Saudi league, but aside Sean of some key players recently, and I'm thinking of two Africans, Riyad Mahrez and Franck Kessié. I don't need to tell people what qualities they bring, but let's just say that they were absolute mainstays for Al Ahly, and so their departure is going to be really hard to fill. On top of that, the coach that led the Saudis to back-to-back Asian crowns has also gone. The German Matthias Geisler now in charge of Newcastle in the Premier League. So they're a team in a transition phase, meaning a good time to meet them. They did still have Edouard Mendy, the Senegalese, in goal, but it was a hard-fought game. Sundowns edging it thanks to a fine-headed double from Nuno Santos, the Portuguese attacking midfielder. Both from really good crosses. Teboho Mokoena with the first, right back Tabang Mataludi with the second. Ronwin Williams, the skipper, had a mixed afternoon. He conceded a somewhat embarrassing own goal, the ball spinning in off his head. He brought down Ivan Toney, the former Brentford man, for a penalty, only for VAR to rule it out because Toney was offside earlier. But nonetheless, he captained his side to this title, which is now on the club's CV for the second year in a row. The African champions have beaten the Asian ones. Pyramids, the Egyptians, did it last year in Saudi Arabia, so even more impressive. Miguel Cardoso, the coach, really enjoyed the celebrations. He was running across the pitch to salute the fans. He dedicated it, the title, to the late Jadon Adams, more somberly. And watching on was Patrice Motsepe, the CAF president, who in an earlier incarnation, of course, had turned Sundown's fortunes around, both literally and metaphorically. So what's next? Well, it's the FIFA Challenge Cup, and that sees Sundowns meet the winner of the so-called Derby of the Americas. That's between the CONCACAF champions Toluca, the Mexicans on this occasion, and the South American winners, but we won't know them until late November. The Derby of Americas is the title, by the way. But that game late November means Sundowns won't be playing again until early December. The competition's set to end on the 17th December with the Intercontinental Cup final itself against European champions PSG. Until then, Sundowns can just bask in the satisfaction of having made it through, do their homework on their opponents and try and get to the final of this competition for the first time ever, whether under this title or its forerunner, which I won't name because, well, that would confuse things.
2: All very confusing indeed, but enlightening too. Thanks, Piers. Now, the FIFA president, Gianni Infantino, has proposed an external review of how world football's governing body operates and says he's open to reform after the recent controversies. In a letter sent to members of the FIFA Council and all of its national associations, Infantino explains that the independent process would recommend potential improvements. And now, before a meeting of the council next month, Infantino says he's also suggesting a consultation on how FIFA's decision-making can be further strengthened. Infantino's come under increasing pressure over his aborted FIFA Forward Enterprise proposal that would have involved selling stakes in the World Cup and other competitions to private investors. There was, of course, a major backlash to that. So in what seems to be a conciliatory gesture, Infantino wrote to the associations that over recent weeks, I've taken time to listen before writing. And he says the consultation will be with confederations, member associations, and relevant stakeholders. So this has been quite a saga, Piers. What do you make of it? And how secure is Infantino in his position?
4: Well, the first thing to say is that this is a roller coaster. It's going to have many twists and turns, peaking in both November and March. November, the candidates have to have been announced and made their bids. March, the elections themselves. So I think to answer the question, how secure is Infantino in his position, we probably have to ask ourselves how secure he feels. And I think that the conciliatory gesture, as you put it, probably reflects the fact he does not feel totally secure by any means. He knows he needs to rebuild bridges. And the faster he can go about it, the better for his hopes of re-election, especially with no opposition candidate as such, just 7 weeks to go before the deadlines for the candidates to come forward. But even though that's some time away, next month already plenty going on. First, CAF has got a strategy conference in the second week of October, which will be attended by Infantino. The conference is primarily to review Africa's technical display at the recent World Cup, and this brings together the African team's coaches. The FIFA technical study group, Arsene Wenger, will also be there. But you can, of course, bet your bottom dollar that there's going to be plenty of discussions about matters off-field. None more pressing than the FIFA presidential elections themselves. Whether Infantino can, of course, get the votes to retain his presidency with Africa, of course, long key, given the fact that the continent accounts for a quarter of the vote. So that's coming up. Then there are already plenty of questions right now about the Infantino candidacy. We got some even contesting he should not even be able to stand in the elections for technical reasons. Then there were the headlines about the World Cup sell-off scheme, the Balogun affair, the Trump peace prize, on it goes. But as you say, he's tried to make peace himself by agreeing to his board, the FIFA Council, for an independent external review of FIFA's governance framework for major strategic initiatives. That's the wording, not mine. And members of the council had been asking for full access to decisions and how they were taken, relating not just to the World Cup scheme, but the Balogun affair, not just to the World Cup scheme or the Balogun affair, but also the Trump Peace Prize. It would, of course, be in Infantino's interest for that review to take some time, but we shall see. Then there's a FIFA Council meeting in mid-October the 15th, where we will know far more about the process of any review, its potential timeline too. And that meeting will be fascinating to be a fly on the wall of, because those leading the resistance to Infantino will be there as well. UEFA President Alexander Seferin, CONCACAF boss Victor Montaliani. They recently wrote to FIFA asking to see the full extent of the world governing body's reserves, believing there are billions of dollars just lying there already, which could be used on development for member associations without, of course, having to sell off the World Cup to get it. So it's front foot stuff from them. Seferin and Montaliani having addressed FIFA themselves in a co-signed letter before then informing other confederation presidents of their move and then their wish. So that meeting's going to be interesting. There's also stuff going on in the United States. The House Judiciary Committee wants him to appear before them to explain how much money he's given to the Trump family, the Kushner-Infantino World Cup scheme, the Kushner, of course, being an extended member of the Trump family, the Peace Prize. On it goes, on it goes. To cut a long story short, the Democrats are behind this and then in the minority in the House, but if they win the midterms, they will have power to force Infantino to appear. Now, that would be those midterms 4 months before the elections themselves, so it could make for a very interesting run-up again. But until a candidate comes forward, and the expectation and mood in global football administration strongly suggests there is going to be one, but until then, nothing will change. And once one does, everything is going to change, and then we'll be off on the next bend of the roller coaster.
1: Yeah, very intriguing, as you say, and on it goes. So throughout these recent events, Piers, CAF has remained quiet and seemingly still a close ally of Infantino.
4: Oh, yes, very much so. But with the caveat that what CAF says and how, of course, the continent actually votes are often two very different things. You only have to go back to the elections when Infantino got into power in 2016 to see that, because a day or so prior to the vote, then CAF President Issa Hayatou had said that Africa would vote en bloc for Sheikh Salman, the Bahraini candidate. But then on the day itself, African votes enabled significantly Infantino to get over the line. When I say significantly, there were a fair few, but obviously not en masse, but enough to help him get over. Some senior members then in CAF even asked those Infantino backers on the continent not to do so, but they did, and I witnessed firsthand in Zurich their interaction and celebrations with Infantino later on in the night. So there has to be a realistic separation, you know, between the 54 member African bloc when it comes to voting and the wishes of those in power, i.e. the CAF president, Patrice Motsepe, at the moment, and his board, including the various vice presidents. Now, Motsepe has long been loyal to Infantino, which comes as little surprise, given the FIFA president formally enabled the South African's ascension to the CAF presidency. But ever since, Motsepe has repeatedly welcomed FIFA's help and interventions, even if they haven't always come off as hopeful, such as the African Football League springs to mind. But the bond between Motsepe and Infantino is very unlikely to change, meaning that any potential candidate is going to have to, in all likelihood, build up his or her support base outside the continent first before then seeing if there are any cracks in the bloc, the African bloc. Now, of course, Infantino is going to be liaising very closely, tight with that bloc in the next few weeks. So any candidate is going to have to be playing a little bit of catch-up.
1: Indeed. Well, thanks for that. A deep look into African football politics and a world football politics. Thanks, Piers. That's African football expert Piers Edwards in the UK. Well, this is Planet Sport Football Africa, brought to you by Passion for Sport. Still to come, a look at Mikel Arteta's contract extension as the Gunners coach. You can follow us on X at Planet Sport FA, and our Facebook page is Planet Sport Football Africa. 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Well, next here on the show, we'll look at how many African coaches feel that they are being denied opportunities in Europe. Former Zimbabwe international George Mbwando is back here in Zimbabwe after 30 years in Europe, mostly in Germany. Mbwando's been appointed the national under-17 co-coach, and he's also assisting with the under-23 national team, which plays Mauritius in an under-23 AFCON qualifier next week. Now, Mbwando played for Zimbabwe at the Nations Cup in 2004 and 2006. He's returned from many years in Germany with another former national team player, Max Lunga, as the ZIFA president, Nobile Magwizi, is involving a lot of former players in the coaching structures of the national teams. And Mbwando told me that he was on a coaching course with now England coach Thomas Tuchel some years back, but that he was not given opportunities in the same way in Germany.
3: We will see what happens, but we are here. We're football people. We've been waiting for this chance for a long, long, long time, because I've worked my courses I did with top great coaches. But if you're in Europe, you're from Africa, you're African, you can forget it, to coach any team. They'll never give you this chance. They would rather take you assistant coach and make him someone who learned from you. He's younger than me. They'll take him, give him a job at a Bundesliga club, academy or something like that. Things that never happens to us. So me and Max, I said, we're coming back home now. Max Lunga. Yeah, he's also a holder of the UEFA A license.
1: You couldn't get opportunities in Germany despite your qualification?
3: No, never. So Mr. Magwizi, who organized, he promised us to make our CAF A licenses or our UEFA Pro licenses, so that we have at least Zimbabweans who have pro licenses for later, you know. So we're taking everything step by step, and I hope it will work.
5: Yeah, I think I read somewhere where you had some other coaches that you had courses with and are now coaching bigger clubs. And
3: Actually, my B lessons, I was with Thomas Tuchel. Yeah. I remember we were sitting together when we were writing our test. And he said, George, if you have a problem with any type of question, just leave your hand open. You know, he's just joking, you know. So we just finished, and he said, you take your hand up, I want to compare the answers, you know, things like that, you know.
1: Thomas Tuchel was teaching you?
3: No. Yes. We were together.
1: You were learning together?
3: No, we were doing our courses together, our B license. So that's the case, man. And later, years later, the other ones is winning Champions League. And we are still down there developing players for other people, for other countries. Because I developed players. Max developed players who played in the Bundesliga. Max once coached Florian Wirtz in Köln. But we don't get any credit for that. So I say, nah.
1: So you've been waiting for opportunities like this?
3: We've been waiting for, and I don't know why it took so long, but it doesn't mean that we're coming to do wonders, and we're coming to give what we've learned for the last 30 years in Germany, how to structure our football, how to train the youngsters. And I'm a C-license instructor, UEFA C-license instructor, you know, so I can coach coaches.
1: Right. Okay.
3: So that's a very big advantage for the nation, actually, because football starts with the ones who teaches the children. If I teach the children the wrong thing at an early age, then I'm already destroying them instead of doing the right thing at the right age.
1: Yeah.
3: So this is our plan, this is our vision, and that's the association's vision. So we're here.
1: Well, that's former Zimbabwe international George Mbwando back in the country after 30 years in Europe, playing mostly in Germany and doing coaching courses there. So Mbwando has been appointed the Zimbabwe under-17 national team co-coach. And he says there that he felt he was denied opportunities in Germany. Intriguing there that he was on the same coaching course that the now England coach Thomas Tuchel was. But Mbwando feels he was not given the same level of opportunities in Germany. That audio from the Fan Zone podcast, I was talking there to Mbwando together with my colleague Simba Chiminya. Well, let's go to social media now. And last week we asked, is Edouard Mendy the best ever African goalkeeper, as he announced his retirement from international football at the age of 34, having played for Chelsea in the English Premier League and having won the 2021 Champions League and Club World Cup. Also the 2021 Best FIFA Men's Goalkeeper Award and the Champions League Goalkeeper of the Season for 2020 to 2021. So we asked, would you rate him as the best ever African goalkeeper? Also, he was the Teranga Lions goalkeeper through one of Senegal's most successful periods, winning the 2021 Africa Cup of Nations and, well, arguably having won the yet-to-be-resolved 2025 edition. Let's keep one comment here from Asan Jome, who says, Mendy has already achieved such a lot, much more than most African goalkeepers achieved. Yes, I think he could be regarded as the best African keeper of recent times for both club and country. And having retired from international football will give him a chance to concentrate on his club football. And I wish him all the best, says Asan Jome. Thanks for that. Also, interesting interview that I saw with Mendy over the past few days, saying that winning the AFCON with Senegal was 10 times better than the UEFA Champions League win for him personally. Well, next here on Planet Sport Football Africa, brought to you by Passion for Sport, let's talk European football. Stuart's away this week, so joined by my colleague here in Zimbabwe, Ephraim Tagu from Star FM Radio. And let's start with Mikel Arteta. The Arsenal boss has agreed an improved new contract with Arsenal. No confirmation over the length of the contract, but it will take him into at least his 10th year at the club following his arrival at the end of 2019. And the will be a big pay increase, deserved, Ephraim.
6: Yeah, I think so. I think on the back of winning a championship for the Gunners, the first one since the Invincibles in 2004. Wow, it's been a long time. You see the progress that he has made at the club, finishing eighth twice, finishing fifth, finishing second, and then second again, and then second again, and then winning last season. So I think it's deserved. I think the club will want to challenge on all fronts again this year, narrowly. Almost won the League Cup, losing in the final, did well in the Champions League to reach the final, and also then going on to win the Champions League. So maybe they're going on to win the English Premier League. So I guess maybe now the Champions League is what Arsenal would want to win, and giving Arteta 10 years to achieve a Champions League trophy, I think is fair.
1: Interesting that many fans were calling for Arteta's head over the years so far that he's been in charge. The board stuck to their guns there, and you've got to say that they were right and the fans were wrong.
6: I guess they were vindicated. You look at the first season, especially winning the FA Cup, Pierre-Emerick Aubameyang, one of my favorite strikers in Africa, an excellent striker he was, scoring goal after goal during that run to win the FA Cup. And then I guess a lot of fans were not happy with him selling Aubameyang and then going on to sell Mesut Ozil and some of the senior players and then failing to finish in the top four for the next three seasons. I think that was something that the fans just didn't like about what was going on at the club. Finishing second, I guess the third time he finished second, there was a bit of nervousness as well. And the championship year, which was last season, some fans were also wondering if he fails to win the championship, will he stay as Arsenal boss? That was also another one that the fans, the Arteta out fans, were ready to to bring out the placards as well and say Arteta out if he had failed to win the Premier League title. But he has done so, and I think now the winning culture is coming back at Arsenal, where every season something is expected. He's the longest serving manager in the English Premier League in terms of serving at one club.
1: Well, getting to 10 years would be remarkable. Still plenty of Arteta critics in terms of his manpower. Still many feel he's got to get a number nine like an Erling Haaland.
6: Yeah, I guess, you know, when you win at Arsenal has got a history of number nines. You go back to Ian Wright, you go back to Thierry Henry, recently Pierre-Emerick Aubameyang winning the Golden Boot with Arsenal, Robin van Persie before him. So you look at that and you say you want some firepower up front, especially in those tight games, especially when you look at the history of football itself. It's about scoring goals and you need a goal scorer. However, you have to look at what Arteta has been trying to do. He's got the Kai Havertz project that he seems to want to see through. And he's sticking to his guns. He wants to make it work with Kai Havertz. Kai Havertz has started the season well. Arsenal have started the season well. So I guess a bit of patience is needed.
1: So Arteta is set to go beyond 10 years as Arsenal manager, which would be pretty remarkable in this day and age. Let's talk Manchester United. Interesting figures this week. Their overall debt is still over $1.3 billion, despite Sir Jim Ratcliffe's cost-cutting measures. The club confirming it spent $83 million on land for the team's new stadium. Of course, there's been fan protests and a disappointing start to this season. United 12th in the Premier League and out of the EFL Cup early on again this season. But interesting, they've got a record revenues of $895 million despite not playing in Europe for the first time in a decade. This compares with $149 million loss two seasons back. So although they're not playing anywhere near as well as they were under Sir Alex Ferguson, the club still very profitable. But pressure really mounting now on manager Michael Carrick, Ephraim.
6: Yeah, it is. You look at the record. You know, we're in an international break right now, so he can get to reflect on just 5 points in 5 games. And not good enough for Manchester United. You look at the victory in the Champions League against Sabah, a team from Azerbaijan. So now you take a look at the victory that he got in the English Premier League promoted team, Ipswich Town. So those are teams that they were expected to beat, lesser teams, if you like. And for me, with how they ended the season, how he had the record of since January to the end of the season, Manchester United were the best team in England. And now things have gone horribly wrong. And if Manchester United are the Manchester United that we've seen in the past sort of few years, then we might see a replacement walk through those doors.
1: Interesting. In his defense, he did say a few days ago that this is just a blip and any team is going to go through a bad patch during a season, or right at the beginning of a season is not the best time to do that, of course.
6: Yeah, and also you Manchester United fans felt like this is a season where they can sit on the table with the likes of Manchester City and Arsenal and actually compete, be in the top three at the international break at least, especially when they looked at the fixtures. The fixtures were very favorable for Manchester United, and it just didn't work. It just didn't work for them. They're not scoring goals. They're conceding a lot. And Michael Carrick seems to come out with the same excuse, same statements about patience, about trying to build. And for me, I can't see him finishing the season if it continues like this.
1: Yeah, needs to get some good results after the international break. Let's go to La Liga, and in particular Jose Mourinho at Real Madrid. So Barcelona top heading into the international break. A perfect 21 points from 7 games. Real Madrid only in fourth place on 15 points, 6 points behind. Atletico Madrid and Real Betis both have 16. What's your assessment of Jose Mourinho's start back at Real Madrid?
6: It hasn't gone particularly well for Jose Mourinho. He lost to Atletico Madrid, which is a derby. You have to win those games. Those are the big games that Jose Mourinho in the past would win, but this time he's not winning those. Real Betis are doing well. They've had a great start to the season. They've beaten Real Madrid and are in the top four above Real Madrid. And now Atletico Madrid have also won against Real Madrid. They haven't played Barcelona. Could it be a case where the teams in the top four will get points from Real Madrid? So for me, Jose Mourinho needs to stick to the football. I know when there was this weird moment during his press conference after the match where he pulled out some screenshots that he had printed, demanding that the referees be reprimanded for some errors. He felt that two incidents should have resulted in Atletico Madrid being shown straight red cards, and he felt that the referees influenced the result of that match. But if you watch the match, you'd see even when it was 11 versus 11, They were being outplayed. Dean Housen fouled and he got sent off. They just didn't play well. And they deserve to be where they are right now.
1: Right. Nations League is on in Europe in this international break. Cristiano Ronaldo is in the Portugal squad. He said he considered retiring from international football after the World Cup, but he's going to fight on, even pursuing getting to 1,000 career goals. Of course, Ronaldo is now 41, and he needs 21 goals to reach 1,000. That's actually quite a lot. I mean, he did also say he might be playing for another 10 years. I think he was joking there, addressing the media. But it's still quite a long way to get to 1,000, isn't it?
6: 21 goals is a lot for a 41-year-old, soon to be 42 in February. So I think everyone knows that that's his goal. He says he would love it if he does it in a Portugal shirt. The national team coach, I guess out of respect and out of everything that Ronaldo has done, can't drop him, can't leave him out of the squad. He's a national hero. He means a lot to that Portuguese national team and just to the country as well. And I guess if you're younger and you want an opportunity to play in the national team, you have to continue to pray almost that he gets to 1,000 goals and he can hang up the boots, because that is what he's targeting.
1: If he does it, then you think he would retire?
6: If he does it, he would retire. 1,000 goals and out.
1: Thanks a lot, Ephraim. That's Ephraim Tagu, my colleague here in Zimbabwe at Star FM Zimbabwe. That's it for the show for this week. So from me, Steve Vickers in Zimbabwe, from Ephraim Tagu, from Piers Edwards as well, thanks a lot for listening. And Planet Sport Football Africa is a passion for sport production.
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Hello and welcome to Sound Words. I'm Derek French and it's good to be with you once more. Sometimes the events of our lives can take a sudden and unexpected change. For example, we might become suddenly very ill and discover the effects of that illness last for years. I've a friend whose wife has suffered like that and now she has to spend every day in a wheelchair. Other people have woken up in the morning to discover a letter in the post informing them a long-lost relative has left them a small fortune, and from then on their lives are no longer the same. Now, the problem with sudden dramatic changes like those I've mentioned is that they can have an adverse effect on our spiritual lives. They can impede our relationship with God and divert us from having that primary concern of obeying and pleasing Him. These things can take us away from God if we're not careful. But it doesn't have to be like that. Indeed, if we handle these things in a spiritual way, they can actually open up to us new avenues of service for God. Several years ago, a wife of another friend of mine discovered she had an incurable brain tumour. She discovered that although her faculties began to deteriorate as more of her brain was affected, her movement was restricted, and eventually she was confined to bed, it nonetheless opened up for her a tremendous ministry of prayer for others, especially those she knew were serving the Lord Jesus Christ in other countries than her own. Her communion with God deepened, even though tragedy had struck. She handled her new circumstances with great grace. Others I know who've become wealthy have discovered they could use their riches to further the work of God and help those in need. They've used what has been given to them to bring glory to the Lord. Now, all of this leads us into our continued consideration of the life of Joseph. We're

0: Joseph spiritually? How did his relationship with the Lord God fare as a result? Philip Christ is helping us again today, and I asked Philip to tell us, first of all, how Pharaoh described Joseph's new responsibilities.
1: First of all, Pharaoh declared verbally the scope of Joseph's authority and responsibility. And we must say that Pharaoh's actions here were quite staggering.
0: Why do you say that?
1: Well, he said, "I am Pharaoh." And yet he went on to say, "But without your word, no one will lift hand or foot in Egypt." So Joseph was in absolute control of everyone in Egypt, except the king himself.
0: Really was a remarkable change in his circumstances, wasn't it?
1: It was the most unusual authority to be endowed with, and again is illustrative of the much more superior and extensive authority that has been given to the Lord Jesus Christ, which is absolute in heaven and on earth.
0: What else did Pharaoh do for Joseph?
1: Well, the second thing that Pharaoh did was to give Joseph an Egyptian name, Zaphnath-Paneah. There's considerable uncertainty as to the precise meaning of this name, but many think it was related to one of the Egyptian idols called Neith. This was similar to what happened, of course, to Daniel and his three friends in Babylon, which we can read about in Daniel chapter 1. This would therefore indicate that Pharaoh had certainly not come to trust in the Lord, as Joseph had, even though Joseph had told him about God, and he acknowledged God's spirit was in Joseph.
0: That's really quite sad, isn't it?
1: It is sad. But then there are so many in our world. They will accept that a Christian believer belongs to Christ, and that Christ has blessed and changed and used them. But they themselves never come to seek Christ. That is very sad. The next thing Pharaoh did was to give Joseph a wife. She was named Asenath, the daughter of Potipharah, the priest of On. So she came from a prominent family in Egyptian cultural and religious circles. Her name means one belonging to Neith, this Egyptian goddess. And her father's name meant he was a worshipper of Ra, the Egyptian sun god, and for which the city of On was a centre of worship. On was called Heliopolis by the Greeks, and indeed is situated around 15 kilometres northeast from the modern city of Cairo.
0: So, putting all these things together, it's very clear that Joseph was really brought to great prominence, wouldn't he? He would have been a man that, well, he was very much in the public eye.
1: Indeed he was, and such a transformation and responsibility is awesome to contemplate, even now thousands of years later. So what it must have actually been for Joseph was immense. His every word and action would be watched, and whatever he did or did not do would come under the scrutiny of the public eye. There would be those who supported, and no doubt those who did not, and would have been quick to criticise him, at least privately, if not publicly. But there are two important lessons for us to grasp.
0: And what are those?
1: Well, in the first place, Joseph's youthfulness did not disqualify him from usefulness to God. First of all, Joseph was only 30 when this great responsibility came to him. You see, youth does not preclude us from usefulness in the world, and especially in the Lord's service. I mean, sometimes the young are often despised. But Paul said to Timothy, "Don't let anyone look down on you because you are young, but set an example for believers in speech, in life, in love, in faith, and in purity." It takes much grace for older believers to accept the leadership of those younger than themselves. And it takes grace for younger believers not to use their leadership as an excuse to lord it over older believers, but to love and respect them. Joseph did not succumb to misusing his position, even though he was young.
0: Philip, you said there were two lessons. The first one, that youth doesn't disqualify us from serving the Lord. What's the second?
1: Well, the second is simply that Joseph's character was not

0: not crushed by the responsibility that he had. It could well have overwhelmed him or filled his heart with arrogance and pride or even caused him to forsake the Lord for the gods of Egypt. But Joseph had already proved himself in the Lord's eyes, and God knew he was now ready for this important position and could be trusted with it. Over the centuries, many who have prospered in their work have found it to be a snare to them as their desires for spiritual matters and the things of Christ have taken second place to their newfound wealth and status.
1: Yes, that's, I suppose, a temptation we all need to be aware of, because it's always there, isn't it?
0: Yeah, well, there's nothing intrinsically wrong with prospering in our work, or indeed having riches in themselves. But it is how we respond to and use them that counts for the Lord. There are dangers that can be disastrous for us. How good to know Joseph was not seduced by his new position to go away from the Lord.
1: Philip, we know that Christian believers should have concern for the poor and needy, but how should we respond to those like Joseph who are perhaps very rich and influential?
0: Well, we certainly don't need only to pray for the poor and needy of the Lord's people, but also for the wealthy and the powerful. Both face pressures and dangers to depart from the Lord. An interesting verse in Proverbs chapter 30 and verse 8, in which the writer of the Proverbs prays, "Give me neither poverty nor riches, but give me only my daily bread." Because there are temptations when we're rich, and there are indeed temptations when we're poor. So we need to ask ourselves if the Lord, who knows the secrets of every heart, could find that he can entrust us to work for him with humility and diligence and trust. Joseph's utter integrity again presents us a great challenge.
1: Philip, we're told in Genesis 41 in verse 46 that Joseph was 30. Why are we given that information?
0: Well, yes, Joseph was certainly 30 when he entered Pharaoh's service. And that reminds us that God's dealings with him did not happen overnight. There were those years of preparation and testing that led up to this. And this also teaches us that when God determines to bless someone, nothing can prevent him from doing so. And years of opposition, difficulties and injustices cannot frustrate the purposes of God.
1: It's very comforting, isn't it?
0: It is. And more than that, God will even use those adversities to bring the blessing to us. Joseph's brothers little realized the day they sold him as a slave that their wicked action was being overruled by God to bring Joseph to Egypt for the very purpose of becoming the second in the kingdom.
1: The Lord's ways are really wonderful, aren't they?
0: They are, and it's very reassuring, because God's great purpose for Christian believers today is to bring many sons to glory, according to Hebrews 2 and verse 10. And that glorious plan cannot be frustrated. And the encouragement followers of the Lord Jesus Christ gain from Joseph is that even the very worst of earthly trials and difficulties will not only not endure forever, but neither will they stop the Lord bringing us to heaven. For those believers today who are racked with pain because of illness, for those in the midst of great deprivation and poverty, for those going through fierce persecution for Christ's sake, and which may well result in them losing their lives, Joseph stands as a great encouragement for us, because none of these things is able to separate us from the love of God shown to us in the Lord Jesus Christ, and none of these things will prevent God bringing us to heaven.
1: The Lord's plans and purposes for Joseph, well, and indeed for us, are irresistible, aren't they? And again, a tremendous comfort to us as believers in his dear son.
0: And an encouragement for us too to persevere in our walk with the Lord. And what consolation this brings to our troubled hearts and minds. Indeed, recently the news has come of a young 13-year-old girl who became a true disciple of Christ, but was then tragically murdered by her own parents for becoming a Christian believer. Therefore, what great comfort it is to know that the Lord has now brought her to heaven and glory, and her parents' dreadfully wicked actions could not prevent God doing that. We pray these very parents and others like them will see their own need to become Christian believers.
1: And there we must close for today. Thank you for being with us.

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1: Malcolm Ryan here with Words for Life. The word heart is a very interesting and meaningful word when used in the Bible. For in the Bible, heart is used as an all-encompassing term for the authentic person. Now, most of the Old Testament was originally written in classical Hebrew. And in Hebrew psychology, the word heart has to do not so much with the emotions, though they are included, but primarily with the intellect and the will. And in being aware of this, we realize we have to make a definite choice regarding our faith. In the New Testament letter of Colossians, chapter 2, verse 6, we're told, "Just as you received Christ Jesus as Lord, continue to live in him." And if we make the decision to be a trusting heart, as we might call it, there must be total surrender to God, involving the total commitment of our will. "Trust in the Lord with all your heart," Proverbs 3 verse 5 says, because God doesn't accept our trust unless it's total. Then in Matthew chapter 8, we read that one day a young man expressed the desire to be a disciple. "But Lord, first let me go and bury my father," he said. And Jesus replied, "Follow me and let the dead bury their own dead." You see, what the young man was actually saying was this: "Lord Jesus, I like your ministry and I think I'd enjoy following you, but this would mean a life of total faith and I'm not ready for that. Let me go back and live with my elderly father until he eventually dies." By waiting until his father died, this young man would receive his inheritance. Then he would have plenty of security. So, reading between the lines, Jesus responds, "You're talking the language of the unsaved. The dead can go and bury their dead, but I say there's a need to go and preach about the kingdom of God." My decision to trust God with all my heart means complete surrender to him. And this involves giving up the right to live as I please while seeking to know God's presence every day and in everything I do. As the writer of Proverbs 3 goes on to say, "In all your ways, submit to the Lord." In the original Hebrew language, this has to do with our wanting God to be pleased. And in this, we can be encouraged by Abraham's example. Abraham was called out of Ur of the Chaldees in a way that we can't easily explain. No evangelist was ever sent to him. God simply spoke to Abraham. And out of a culture of apostasy, darkness, and superstition, this man, who became the father of the faithful, stepped out in faith. God told him in which direction he was to go, and wherever Abraham pitched his tent, he built an altar so he could talk with God and ask for further directions. "In all your ways, submit to him," the Bible instructs. And what? "And he will make your path straight." That's to say, God will guide you to where he wants you. In fact, as Jesus says in John chapter 8, verse 12, "I am the light of the world. Whoever follows me will never walk in darkness, but will have the light of life."
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2: 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But you shut the mouth of that lion, and he walked out the next day.

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0: Hi, I'm Dudley Anderson. The Bible is full of promises for those who serve the Lord through Jesus Christ. Hope for eternal life, forgiveness of sin, healing for the sick, provision for the needy, comfort for the grieving, and peace for the anxious. 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Or you may be facing a new venture that may bend you a little. But He's promised to never abandon you. His word is true and His way is perfect. He's a shield for all who take refuge in Him. I hear the Lord say today, I love it when a plan comes together. And His promise is a plan to give you hope and a new future. And here's the proverbial cherry on top. All of God's promises are yes and amen through Jesus Christ. God Tracking is holding on to the promises of God in Christ. Find out about God Tracking at godtracker.co.uk.
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0: Welcome to Everyday Moments with Joyce Meyer. Never heard someone say, must have been my guardian angel. It's usually said right after someone has a crisis. Well, it's actually a biblical truth. We all have angels watching over us. Here's Joyce.
1: Well, you know, the Bible teaches us that we all have ministering angels, our guardian angels, that watch over us. And I don't know how many each one of us have, but I'm sure that we have plenty to do whatever needs to be done in our life. And so if we do have angels watching over us, then why do we sometimes not feel that we're getting the benefit of those angels? Well, for one thing, Psalm 107:20 says, "Bless the Lord, you his angels, you mighty ones, who do his commandments, hearkening to the voice of his word." So one of the things that I've learned is that if I want my angels to work for me and help me and work in my behalf, then I need to be speaking the word of God. Angels hearken to the word of God. They listen to the word of God, and they're obedient to the word of God. They don't hearken to complaining or murmuring or grumbling or fault finding or unbelief or doubt or negative comments. So begin to talk like God talks and let your angels help you.
0: Before you leave, we wanted to remind you of the upcoming women's conference that's happening September 17th through the 19th in St. Louis, Missouri. 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

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See you there!

0: Arthur.
1: Hello, I'm Martin Cooper. I'm a Christian and I believe in God. And I know by faith that Jesus is the Son of God. And that because Jesus was crucified and then rose again, I have the hope of eternal salvation. Now, because of these certain facts, I know that it's right to give praise and worship to God. 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
4: One small decision often leads to other, much more important decisions. 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
5: 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And that night, God really touched our hearts. 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And once that most important decision of my life had been made, it was thrilling to sense God's leading in the many other big decisions I had to make. 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

Hi, I'm Dudley Anderson. Jeremiah 29:11 tells us God knows the plans he has for us, for a prosperous and a hopeful future. But sometimes God's plans become obscured by our own disobedience. Therefore, we need to humble ourselves and return to tracking God's plans by acknowledging him in all our ways. The historical context of Jeremiah 29:11 has to do with the fact that God's people had rebelled against him, resulting in their exile to Babylon. But God is promising them that if they return to him and seek his face, then they will realize his good plans. You too may find yourself facing a Babylonian experience today, but he has not abandoned you. Make sure that you turn back to him and seek his face with a pure heart, and stand firm on his promise, "I know the good plans I have for your future." God tracking is holding on to God's plans, even through your Babylon experience. 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

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Flourish is held at Dewsbury Elim and is 10 till 12:30 a.m. No booking is required, just turn up and bring a friend of any faith or none. 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

0: To have the discernment it takes to refuse the sinful, faith must overshadow feelings. Hi, I'm Chuck Swindoll. Our feelings say, run, but faith says, stand still. Our feelings say, give it up, just throw in the towel. But faith says, hold on a little longer. We live in a day full of feelings. Remember the song lyrics, it can't be wrong if it feels so right. Oh, listen to me, yes it can. It takes discernment, it takes courage to deny feelings and to follow by faith. But let me assure you, God will give you that strength.
1: Chuck Swindoll's insights are brought to you by Insight for Living UK. This is Terry Boyle. Thanks for listening.

0: Hi, Malcolm Ryan here with a heads up about two new shows on Branch FM. So what are you going to say about that then?
1: Whoopee!
0: Yes, I thought so. Okay, so what's on offer? Firstly, there's Easy Does It, with music to relax to. A put your feet up and let the world go by moment. Then there's Just Jazz and Blues, for people who just love the creativity of jazz and the down-to-earth lyrics of the blues. I mean, what's not to like? So when can you hear these shows on Branch FM? Well, Just Jazz and Blues is on every Monday evening at 8 p.m. and Easy Does It can be heard every Sunday evening at 7:30 p.m. And with both shows lifting high the name of Jesus, including a few encouraging thoughts from yours truly, you'll be more than welcome.

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2: Welcome to The Reality. Hello and welcome to The Reality. So good to be with you. My name's Dudley Anderson. For the next half an hour, we're going to be talking to somebody whose life was impacted by the stumbling stone of society, Jesus Christ. We're going to be talking to Professor David Block, Fellow of the Royal Astronomical Society of London. Professor Block served as a professor in the School of Computer Science and Applied Mathematics at the University of Witwatersrand in South Africa. He has published over 100 astronomy research journal articles, and his research has twice been featured on the cover of the Nature journal. David is a Messianic Jew, having committed his life to Jesus Christ, the Messiah. He says he loved his Jewish heritage, but found all the stories in the Bible just to be good stories. Then one day, while gazing at the planet Saturn, he had an epiphany of the reality of God. And then David was introduced to an Anglican priest who shared the word of God with him. David discovered that this Jesus he'd rejected was the stumbling stone he'd stumbled over all his life.
3: Just prior to the tea being served, he opened his Bible and he read to me from the book of Romans. I didn't know what the book of Romans was, but he read to me this verse. For behold, I lay in Zion, a stumbling stone, and a rock of offense. But they who believeth on me shall never be ashamed. Immediately then, I realized that the stumbling stone over which I was falling was Jesus Christ of Nazareth.
2: Talking about the cosmic stumbling stone today with Professor David Block on The Reality. It's really my pleasure today to have on The Reality Professor David Block, renowned astronomer, director of Reasons to Believe Africa, and a messianic believer in Jesus Christ. You came to know Jesus Christ as Lord and Savior, having been born in a Jewish family. David, thank you so much for joining us today. So tell me, how did you come to know Jesus as Messiah?
3: As you've correctly said, Dudley, I was raised in an Orthodox Jewish home, which meant that I was a regular attendee to services at shul or synagogue, and I partook of all the great feasts. But there was something very lacking, and that was I had zero connection with God, meaning that Judaism to me was a plethora and a wonder of family gatherings, getting together, you know, Pesach, the Passover, getting to celebrate, for example, the Exodus of the Israelites. But I had, you know, to me, they were all very great stories, almost myths. But even if they weren't myths, they were stories. They had no relevance to my life whatsoever because God was absent from my life totally. So, I mean, the rabbis would tell me and tell the congregation that God was a personal God who spoke to Abraham and to Isaac and to Jacob and so on, and to Moses. But that personal connection was zero. On a scale of 0 to 100, it was zero. So it was just, it was awesome, absolutely awesome, growing up as an Orthodox Jew and partaking of all the great feasts. But for example, when it came to the high holy holidays, say of Yom Kippur, which is the day of the fast, I would fast as any Orthodox Jew would, but I had no connection with God, so I had no assurance that my sins were forgiven. It was, one went through the prayer book, Lord, inscribe me for another year of life. We read in the proceedings of the Yom Kippur prayer book, but there was zero connection to God whatsoever. And so with that as a background, I became very interested in astronomy, and we can discuss that presently. But my father purchased a little telescope for me. It was a modest telescope. It was a 4.5-inch reflector telescope, which means you could carry it around very easily. So in my parents' garden. And you know, Dudley, one evening I just gazed through this telescope, using this telescope, at the planet Saturn. And interestingly enough, gazing at the planet Saturn, the thought suddenly flew through my neurophysiological processes, there must still be a God.
2: Mm.
3: I think it was the beauty of Saturn and its rings which really captivated me so much. And I said to myself, you know, David, maybe God does still exist. Mm. Very interesting. But there I was with this dilemma. Now, I had the privilege of being elected a fellow of the Royal Astronomical Society of London at the age of 19.
2: Wow.
3: And so, as a fellow of the Royal Astronomical Society of London, I flew to London and I interacted specifically in one conference I remember with Stephen Hawking. Mm-hmm. The late Stephen Hawking was present. And again, I went to my hotel room and I thought to myself, you know, I've heard some of the greatest minds today in London speaking about the wonders of astronomy and cosmology, but where was God in all of this? And then I returned from London to South Africa, and a good family friend, Professor Lewis Hurst, was a professor of genetics. He invited me to give him lessons, private lessons, at his home in astronomy. And so week by week, we would meet at the home of Professor Lewis Hurst, and I would teach him about the wonders of quasars and black holes and so forth.
2: Mm-hmm.
3: And we established a very personal, deep personal rapport, until eventually one day I said to him, you know, Prof, the universe I'm teaching you is just so wonderful, but so pointless. There's no purpose to the gargantuan universe I'm teaching you about. And he said to me, David, but it just seems to be so wonderful and so filled with degrees of order and purpose. And I said, well, that's what it looks like, and it is a very, very beautiful universe. But, Prof, in my mind, God is dead.
2: Mm-hmm.
3: And so Professor Lewis Hurst one day said to me, David, would you, I know you're an Orthodox Jew, but would you come with me to meet a friend of mine? Now, this friend of mine was an Anglican priest by name the Reverend John Spaker. And so I said to him, yes, I certainly will be happy to meet with any of your friends. I respected this Professor Lewis Hurst so highly. And so we trotted along in a car, and we arrived at the manse of the Reverend John Spaker. Now, Dudley, when we arrived at the manse, John Spaker opened the front door. He invited us in very cordially and warmly so. And then he, at one point, looked at me and he said, when I think of the evangelical work you are going to do, my blood runs cold. I didn't understand what that meant. When I think of the evangelical work that you are going to do, my blood runs cold.
2: Wow.
3: And then he said to me, David, I would just like to read one verse to you and let's have tea. So this is interesting because this was not a sermon. This was not a preach. This was over a cup of tea. And just prior to the tea being served, he opened his Bible and he read to me from the book of Romans. I didn't know what the book of Romans was, but he read to me this verse, which I've committed to memory. For behold, I lay in Zion, a stumbling stone, and a rock of offense. But they who believeth on me shall never be ashamed. For behold, I lay in Zion. That was my territory, Zion. Judaism, Orthodox Judaism.
2: Yeah, yeah.
3: For behold, I lay in Zion, a stumbling stone. Now, having grown up Orthodox Jewish, I knew who the stumbling stone was very clearly, and that was Jesus, because at any family gathering, you could mention any name, any single name, Buddhism, yoga, TM, transcendental meditation, but never mention the name of Jesus. You'd become an outcast immediately.
2: Wow.
3: And the promise was, I lay in Zion, a stumbling stone. And immediately then and there, in October of 1976, I was 22. Immediately then, I realized that the stumbling stone over which I was falling was Jesus Christ of Nazareth, the Jewish Messiah, the Jewish Messiah. You know, when Jesus was crucified, he's crucified as King of the Jews. Mm-hmm. Let's never forget that. The blood that flows in Jesus' veins is, you know, completely and utterly and 100% Jewish, you know, fulfilling myriads of Jewish prophecies in the Old Testament.
2: Amazing.
3: And so I became, well, not I became, within, it was momentarily, I said, Reverend Spaker, please pray for me. Because I knew that Jesus was the stumbling stone. Mm. And I knew that if I believed on him, I would never be ashamed. And there and then in the manse in Johannesburg in October 1976 at the age of 22, he prayed for me. And I had my day of fire, meaning it was like the Spirit of the living God simply enveloping me, you know, starting from the very tops of the scalp, going right down to my feet. Never forget this, Dudley. The warmth of God, let's put it this way. Mm-hmm. The warmth of God, the mm-hmm. warmth of Jesus, the warmth of the Holy Spirit enveloped my soul.
2: Wow.
3: And I was saved that day.
2: Praise God. That is absolutely profound. And for a scientist to discover the reality of the stumbling block that is Jesus Christ is profound,
3: yes.
2: David.
3: Yes.
2: Coming out of your scientific background at that very point in your
3: yes.
2: life, did you equate this to something supernatural or something natural? I mean, you know, you just said you experienced this supernatural encounter with God. How did you how could you describe that scientifically in a natural sense?
3: Oh, absolutely. You see, Blaise Pascal said, the heart has its reasons, which reason knows not of. The heart has its reasons, which reason knows not of. That was a supernatural encounter. You know, supernatural encounters, of course, happened all the time in the Gospels mm-hmm. and in Book of Acts and so forth. Supernatural encounters. Paul himself had a supernatural encounter. And, I mean, there was absolutely no doubt in my mind that what had transpired was something which science could never explain. There was no logical equation. There was no equations from general relativity or any equations one could drum up to explain.
2: Mm-hmm.
3: This was God by means of his Spirit reinforcing John 3:16. Now, John 3:16 is a very interesting verse because it's spoken by Jesus to Nicodemus, a great leader of the Jews. A great leader of the Jews. Here I was, just a little pinprick, age 22, but Nicodemus was well advanced in age, Jewish, a leader of the Jews, great leader in Israel, and Jesus says, unless a man is born again, he cannot see the kingdom of God.
2: Mm-hmm.
3: And so that was my turning point, Dudley, is that, you see, as director of Reasons to Believe Africa, and as a professor emeritus of applied mathematics for several decades now, I realize that God has given us two books.
2: Mm-hmm.
3: He's given us the book of Scripture, and then he's given us the book of nature. Now, the book of nature incorporates and encompasses astronomy, geophysics, biology, genetics, all those disciplines, and much many more, atomic physics and so on, the book of nature.
2: Mm-hmm.
3: But then there's the book of Scripture, containing the revelations of God to man, which become realized by means, Dudley, of God's Holy Spirit. So what had happened was, is that God's Holy Spirit had convicted me at that moment in October of 1976 that Jesus was this Messiah, mm-hmm. that Jesus was the stumbling stone, that I was stumbling over the stumbling stone, who was Yeshua HaMashiach, mm. Jesus Christ of Nazareth. So that was, you see, and that was my calling ever since that day, is to show forth to the world the harmony between the book of nature, say astronomy, and the book of Scripture, say the New and Old Testaments, to show the harmony between the two books, because, Dudley, both have the same author.
2: Amen. Fantastic. Amazing stuff. Well, it's an amazing story, David. Thank you so much for sharing that. We're going to take a little break and be back after this.
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2: Hello, if you've just joined us, thank you so much indeed. My name is Dudley Anderson. Today we're talking on The Reality to Professor David Block. If we've said anything that makes sense to you, or you have some comments or questions, please do email me, dudley@surereality.net. David Block is a professor in applied mathematics who became enthralled with the majesty of God's creation. Born an Orthodox Jew, David loved the feasts and the celebrations of his faith. However, he says he never considered all the amazing Bible stories to be anything but stories. One day, at an afternoon tea with an Anglican priest, David was given the scripture about Jesus, the stumbling stone. He says all his life he'd been stumbling over this one stone, Jesus, the Messiah. David surrendered his life to Jesus. He continued to grow and flourish in his chosen academic career and was soon to become one of the prominent astronomers of our time. David has always been fascinated with black holes, so we begin our next part of this conversation today asking him to tell us a little bit about black holes.
3: A black hole, put very succinctly, Dudley, is the end product, generally the end product, a stellar black hole, is the end product of a star which collapses under gravity to such an extent that eventually nothing can escape from it. So if we take a heavyweight star, let's take our sun, for example. That's not a heavyweight star. Mm-hmm. Let's take our sun, for example. Hydrogen fuses into helium in the core, second by second, and there's an outward radiative force balancing an inward gravitational tug. And that's what keeps our sun in equilibrium, is you've got this outward radiative force balancing the inward gravitational tug. But when a star's fuel gets used up, the star collapses under gravity. And one of three possibilities ensue. If you've got a star like the sun and it uses up its most of its thermonuclear fuel, then of course it collapses under gravity to what we call a white dwarf.
2: Right.
3: For stars more massive than white dwarfs, stars then collapse to what we call, astrophysicists call, neutron stars. But now if you take a very massive black hole, say 10 times the mass of the sun or 20 times the mass of the sun or so forth, what you can prove is that when the star runs out of fuel, it collapses inward and inward and inward. Gravity takes over, and eventually you can think of a black hole as circular, although it's not really circular at all. It's rather flattened at the poles. We call them Kerr-Newman black holes. Mm-hmm. But there's a point of no return. And by that I mean once you enter the event horizon, the onion-like surface of the black hole, once you enter the event horizon, it doesn't matter how you propel your rockets to get out of the black hole. You can even accelerate them to close to the speed of light if you could. Mm. And yet you would still be sucked into the singularity at the center of the black hole. So it doesn't matter how fast or how far advanced technology might be to propel your rocket engines outwards, backwards towards Earth. You cannot escape. You are continually sucked in. And that's really the terminology, black hole. It's a hole in space, if you like, but it's black. And it's not really black, of course, because as gas gets sucked into the environs of the black hole, which we call the ergosphere, it starts giving off copious amounts of X-rays and other sorts of electromagnetic radiation. But they are fascinating. Now, Stephen Hawking was absolutely enthralled by black holes, and he was enthralled, in fact, by what are called white holes. And white holes are the time reversal of black holes. So what Stephen Hawking showed was that if you've got almost microscopic little domains in the universe which are compressed more and more and more, gravity takes over and little black holes form, but then the light tunnels through due to quantum mechanical effects. Okay. But that's very rare, and that's hypothetical. To me, as a professor of applied maths, the Schwarzschild black holes, the Kerr-Newman black holes, have been found in dozens, myriads of galaxies. And then, of course, we have what's also called supermassive black holes, where you've got regions of space containing millions upon millions of solar masses, and they collapse under gravity to form a gargantuan black hole. So yes, you know, I started writing my first paper, Dudley, was published, I wrote it at the age of 19. Mm-hmm. So it would have been, that was 1973. Wow. I wrote my first paper on relativistic astrophysics. And when I was 20, that paper was published by the Royal Astronomical Society of London. But the reason I'm telling you that is already at that age, my mind was absolutely engrossed, not only by the grandeur of general relativity, but, you know, Einstein's greatest idea, really, one of his great ideas, is that, you know, space-time gets bent or curved, a gravitational force field, as verified at the 1919 eclipse of the sun by Eddington.
2: Wow. Fascinating. It's just, if you don't mind me saying, it's just so big, David.
3: Really,
2: you know,
3: is.
2: And black holes are just one of the aspects of this incredible dynamic universe in which we live. A universe created by the infinite God, the Creator. You know, just thinking about that and the age, the apparent age of the universe, how old do you think the universe is? Did God create it instantly as it's of its age, or did it grow old in time?
3: Of course, as a scientist, I marvel at the laws of nature. But to me, I have got no doubt whatsoever that the universe, A, is created by God, and B, that it's around 14 billion years old. And there's absolutely no doubt in my mind, Dudley, that the universe is expanding. It started off in a very dense, what astronomers term the Big Bang phase. And many Christians say to me, Professor Block, you are an accomplished scientist. And I say, well, thank you for saying that. Mm-hmm. But they said, surely you don't believe that God created a universe this old, 14 billion years old. And I say to them, nothing could be more beautiful. Mm-hmm. Because in Genesis 1, we read, in the beginning, God creates. So in other words, Genesis is very clear that there was a Big Bang. We call it a hot Big Bang, a beginning to space and time. And all my colleagues, my professional colleagues, concur with me. I've written many books, Dudley, Shrouds of the Night, co-authored with Professor K.C. Freeman, who's one of the greatest astronomers still alive today. My more recent book is called God and Galileo. That's on Amazon, God and Galileo. But we keep on finding that the universe is around 14 billion years old. And I think it's very important for our listeners, Dudley, to realize that we mustn't enter the Galileo controversy yet again. You know, Pope Urban VIII tried to force an incorrect exegesis of Genesis 1 down the throats of Galileo Galilei. And he tried to say, Pope Urban VIII, that Genesis 1 and other chapters say that the earth is the center of the universe and that everything goes around the earth. And he used the Bible to prove it, quote unquote. Who was right? Galileo said Pope Urban VIII was wrong. Pope Urban VIII argued on the basis of exegesis of Genesis that the earth is the center of the universe. And Galileo said, no, it's not. And who do we salute 400 years down the line from the Galilean trial? Is we salute the truths proclaimed by Galileo Galilei himself. So I never like to put God in a box. To me, the Lord exists outside of time.
2: Exactly.
3: This is so beautiful. Mm. You know, in John chapter 1, in the beginning was the Word, mm-hmm. and the Word was with God, and the Word was God. All things were made by Him, and not anything that was made without Him. It stresses the timelessness of God. You know, in when God speaks to Moses, He uses the word I am. When Jesus is, addresses the Pharisees, He says, before Abraham was, I am. Mm. And that's exciting thing to me as someone who understands general relativity, is that the Creator God exists outside of time and space. And then when Jesus prays in John 14, 15, and so on, Father, you know, and He speaks of the glory He shared with the Father before the world was made. That is then catapulting one back to Genesis 1 and before Genesis 1. Time is one of our greatest mysteries. But if you understand that time is God created, it's no longer an enemy, because my Creator, when I pray to Him or when I read His Word, and in reading His Word, Dudley, my favorite Bible is Tyndale of 1526. Tyndale, that's the Bible I read on an almost daily basis. I'm always overwhelmed by the love of God, by the Spirit of God, and by the grace of God. And I have got zero doubt, as I trust you can hear in my voice, that the universe is billions of years old. There are Christians who subscribe to an age-induced universe, but I do not find that.
2: Fantastic. Fascinating. You said that God's outside of time. I believe that time is inside of God. We read in the scriptures that Jesus said He's the Alpha and Omega, the beginning and the end, the one who is and who was and who is to come. In other words, God is simultaneously past, present, and future, and time is wrapped up in God. And we get our heads so confused, our little finite minds, to try and work this out. And I believe
3: half minds cannot
2: work it out. And that's where faith simply kicks in. And I praise God for that. David, Professor Block, it's been fantastic chatting with you. Our time is up. Would that we had more time. Thank you so much for joining us today on The Reality.
3: It's been a singular joy. And my closing message to all your listeners is always seek Him. Always. Look up.
2: Today on The Reality, we've been speaking to Professor David Block. If you'd like to know more about David and his work, please visit the website davidblock.co.za. 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Well, David mentioned that Jesus Christ was the stumbling stone that he stumbled over in his life until he gave in and received Jesus Christ as Lord and Savior. This cosmic stumbling stone has caused men to stumble in their pride and in their arrogance throughout the centuries. 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
1: 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Over 10 talks, Jay John will unpack each of the 10 commandments, but in a way you've never heard before. Rather than seeing the Ten Commandments as rules to restrict our freedom, Jay John shows that the Ten Commandments can actually help us to live life to the full. We'll be looking at the commandments in reverse order. And so first up is the 10th commandment, do not covet. 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
2: Hi, I'm Jay John. We're here in London for the Just 10 series. The Just 10 series is based on God's 10 commandments. And we're going to be looking at the 10 commandments in reverse order. And we're looking at number 10, do not covet. And the title is How to Find True Contentment. However long you take agonizing over the menu, deciding which dessert to have, when the person next to you arrives, you realize you've made the wrong choice. The average family ambition is to make as much money as they are spending. But our yearnings will always exceed our earnings. I see it, I want it, I've got to have it. And many people can't resist a sale. 52 easy payments. I've never met an easy payment in my life. If it was easy, you would have paid for it. Now, here is a wise motto. Use it up, wear it out, make it do or do without. Now, some of us may even need plastic surgery. I think some of us need plastic surgery. I've got my wife's credit card here. Some of us need plastic surgery. Some of us need to cut up our credit cards. Cut them up. Some of us may need to do that. The 10th commandment reads, do not covet your neighbor's house or anything else your neighbor owns. Exodus 20, verse 17. The word covet means to desire with the intent to own something that can never be rightfully yours. And today, the word we use for covet is materialism. And the problem is, the attitude of more doesn't give us contentment. And materialism

own. You see, when we focus on things, we worry about them. We worry we don't have enough, or we worry about keeping what we have. And the number one concern people have today is money. And most people's financial problems are simple. They're short of money. Materialism can cause weariness. Listen to this proverb from the Bible, Proverbs 23 verse 4. Don't weary yourself trying to make yourself rich. Be wise enough to know when to quit. In the frantic rush to get ahead or just to keep up, we get tired. And the Bible says, slow down. Slow down. We lose our health to make money, and then we lose our money to restore our health. Materialism can cause gloom. The Bible, 1 Timothy 6 verse 10. Some people craving money have wandered from the true faith and pierced themselves with many sorrows. You see, some people despair when they can't have what they want. If you can't have everything you want, make the best of everything you have. Please don't draw any wrong conclusions from what I am saying. The Bible does not condemn wealth. It does not condemn possessions. Nowhere does the Bible say that money is evil. What it does say is the love of money is the root of all kinds of evil. It's the love of money that is the root of all kinds of evil. 1 Timothy 6 verse 10. You see, God is not opposed to wealth. God is opposed to the worship of it. Jesus talked a great deal about money. In fact, 11 of the 39 parables that Jesus told were concerned with money and possessions. And Jesus did say, it is harder for a rich man to enter the kingdom of God than for a camel to go through the eye of a needle. Let me ask you a question. Are you content? How do we find true contentment? Let me give you the principles. Principle one, be grateful for what we already have. The best way to have a contented state of mind is to count our blessings, not our cash. You see, we think when and then, you know, when I get a bigger house, then I'll be happy. When I get a better car, then I'll be happy. When and then, and we're never happy. Don't buy into the myth of more, thinking that having more can actually make you happy. Learn to be content while having aspirations and goals. Do you have an attitude of gratitude? Let's be grateful for what we already have. Principle two. Recognize the limitations of wealth. Now, one way to teach children the value of money is to borrow from them. If you've not done that, I'd encourage you to do it. Try and borrow money from your children to teach them the value of money. Money can buy medicine, but it cannot buy health. Money can buy a house, but it cannot buy a home. Money can buy companionship, but it cannot buy friendship. Money can buy entertainment, but it cannot buy happiness.

0: Money can buy food, but it cannot buy an appetite. Money can buy a bed, but it cannot buy sleep. Money can buy a crucifix, but it cannot buy a savior. The Bible says in the book of Ecclesiastes, chapter 5, verse 10, those who love money will never have enough. How absurd to think that wealth brings true happiness. Things satisfy for a while, but then they lose their thrill. Possessions do not give us permanent happiness, and they do not give us permanent security. What makes us happy? No thing. No thing. A man asked God how long a million years was to him. God replied, a million years to me is just like a single second in your time. The man asked, God, what is £1 million to you? God replied, £1 million to me is just like a single penny to you. The man asked, God, could I have one of your pennies? God replied, certainly, just a second. True contentment is found not in having everything we want, but in not wanting to have everything. Recognize the limitations of wealth. Okay, principle number three, focus on people, not possessions. We can covet so much that things become more important to us than people. Possessions cannot compensate for unhappy relationships. Relationships bring happiness, not things. The Bible says in Proverbs 15, verse 27, greed brings grief to the whole family. In our strivings for riches, our marriages can break apart and our children can become more like distant relatives. The best thing that parents can give their children is time, not treasure. Our children need our presence, P-R-E-S-E-N-C-E, not our presence, P-R-E-S-E-N-T-S. We love people and we use things. If we love things, we will end up using people. Maturity is saying we have enough. Are you neglecting your relationships and responsibilities as a parent or a friend? Focus on people, not possessions. Principle number four, look beyond what is temporary. So the Bible says, 2 Corinthians 4, verse 18. So we fix our eyes not on what is seen, but what is unseen. Since what is seen is temporary, but what is unseen is eternal. We need to live our lives in the light of eternity. And Jesus said in Mark 8, verse 36, and what do you benefit if you gain the whole world but lose your own soul? We need to realize that there is a whole lot more going on than just the here and now. Our life here on earth is just the blip on the eternal screen. According to the Bible, the length of a good life is 70 years, okay, which is 70 years. If we allocate 10 years per day of the week, okay, 10 years for Monday, 10 years for Tuesday, 10 years for Wednesday, Thursday, Friday, Saturday, Sunday. Okay, if we journey through my life, just my life, I've already walked through Monday, Tuesday, Wednesday, Thursday, Friday, Saturday. I'm Sunday morning. How's your weekend looking? I'm Sunday morning. Now you're thinking, well, wait a minute. Granny's a bit older than that. How does that work? Well, sometimes God gives us an extra bank holiday Monday. Sometimes God gives us an extra bank holiday Tuesday. But not many people get an extra Wednesday. But even if you got 80 years and 10 and you got an extra Monday, Tuesday, Wednesday, and you lived 100 years here on earth, your life would be a blip on the eternal screen. Look beyond what is temporary. Principle 5, be a giver. I think there is often a lack of generosity in our world today. Why did Jesus talk so much about giving? Because giving is the antidote to coveting. We read in Acts 20:35, Jesus said, "It is more blessed to give than to receive." There's great need in our churches. There is great need in our communities. There is great need in our world. Is there one thing that we can do to live simply so that others can simply live? My wife, Killy, and I, we had three sons. We have three sons. And when they were little, I bought them three tins each. 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And they each had three tins. 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I changed one of the words. I would label the words, give, save, live. Giving creates joy. Saving creates peace. 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Be a giver. 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We do not find contentment through possessions or pleasure or power. Contentment in life comes through purpose. I've got in my pocket a brand new $20 bill. It's worth $20, okay? But it's clean, it's crisp, $20. Okay, now I know we had cleaners here before we started this service, but you know, we've all walked onto the stage with shoes from the outside, so a bit of dust, bit of debris, you know, it's here, let's rub a bit more. Yeah, I can see it. Bit of debris, little bit of dirt. It's a bit dirty now. It was very clean. It's not quite clean now. A moment ago, it was clean and it was worth $20. Now it's got dirt on it. It hasn't lost its value. It's worth $20. But it's crisp. It's nice. Scrunch it up. We now have a creased, scrunched up $20 bill. A moment ago, it was clean and crisp. It was worth $20. It then got dirt on it, and it didn't lose its value. It then got all creased up. Hasn't lost its value. It doesn't matter how dirty, how creased you think you are, you have never lost your value in God's eyes. We, you and I, are so valuable that Jesus died for us. I love the story of the famous artist who went back to the very small rural country community where he was born and brought up. He's walking around some of the village stores and there's an antique shop. He looks in the window. He sees one of his paintings. He couldn't believe it. How could one of his paintings end up in the window of this antique shop? It was a painting that he'd painted years before he was famous. The frame was broken. The picture was scratched and dirty, but it was his. But he couldn't go into the antique shop and say to the manager, "That's my painting. Give it back to me." He couldn't say that. If he wanted it back, he had to buy it back before he could clean it, before he could restore it, before he could reframe it. That is what Jesus did when he died on the cross for you and for me. He was buying us back so that he could clean us, restore us, reframe us. Amen. Now, we may need a financial manager. Some of us may need that. Some of us may need someone to help us and guide us regarding our income and expenditure. We might need a finance manager. But all of us need a life manager. And the word in the Bible for that is Lord. Lord. Lord. In the last book of the Bible, in the book of Revelation, there's this beautiful picture of Jesus standing outside of a door of a house knocking with these words. "I stand at the door," Jesus says, "knocking. If you hear the knock, open the door. Let me in. Let me in." My friend Andy Konomides, after many months of helping me to understand what Christianity was about, showed me that picture in the Bible. And he said, "Have you heard Jesus knocking on the door?" I said, "I think so." He said, "Have you opened the door?" I said, "Where's the door?" He said, "Don't worry about where the door is. Ask Jesus to break the door down." And I did. On the 9th of February, 1975, I knelt down, first time I knelt down, and I simply said, "Jesus, if you're knocking on my door, wherever this door is, break this door down, because I want you in my life. I need you as my life manager. I need you as my coach. I need you as my Lord. I need you to be my guide." And my life changed radically. My whole focus, my perspective completely changed. Please don't pretend to be a Christian when you can actually become one. If you want to be a Christian, you have to connect with Christ. For those of you that are tuned in, if you want to do that, why don't you pray this prayer that I'm going to pray now? Jesus, I come to you now just as I am. I know I have broken your commandments, and I thank you for dying on the cross for me. I ask you now, would you please forgive me? Cleanse my life. Set me free from the past. I open the door of my life now. I invite you in. Come in by your Holy Spirit. Fill me with your presence and your peace. Help me from this day on to build my life on you. Thank you, Jesus, for hearing my prayer. Amen.
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2: Welcome to Everyday Moments with Joyce Meyer. Have you ever thought what you could be giving up if you decided to go man's route as opposed to God's? How pleasing man versus God could ultimately decide your future? Here's Joyce.
3: Well, if you've been pleasing people more than God, it's time for a change in your life. You need to refocus, you need to listen to the Holy Spirit, and you need to make a decision that kind of sounds like this. Well, I hope that people are happy with me, but if they're not, I'm not going to please them at the expense of not pleasing God. 1 Thessalonians 2:4 says, "But just as we've been approved by God to be entrusted with the glad tidings of the gospel, so we speak not to please men, but to please God who tests our hearts." We need to make a decision that we are going to live to please God and not people. You know, the Apostle Paul said in Galatians 1:10, if I were trying to be popular with people, I would not right now be an apostle of the Lord Jesus Christ. I wonder how many people just totally give up their future and they never reach the fulfillment of their destiny because they get so busy trying to keep everybody around them happy that they never do what they really believe God wants them to do.
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people well has serious payoffs. Research is clear that people respond better when they're treated with kindness. When the staff at work are looked after, they're more productive. When children feel safe, they learn faster. The research even said that when you treat the worst of criminals with dignity, the results go better for us. Typically, we don't treat people well because they treat us badly. Surely prisoners don't deserve to be treated with kindness. But Jesus said, if you only do good to those who treat you well, what good is it? Anyone can do that. But someone has to take the lead. We need to be the first to love others before they love us, to be patient on the road before the other driver is patient with us, to be generous at the table when everyone else is fending for themselves. Treating people well always works. You may even find the behaviour of others changes as a result. But even if it doesn't, it will surely change us. I'm Tanya Harris of GodConversations.com.

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2: Thank you for joining us for The Power of Faith with David Hathaway. Before David ministers, we want to tell you about his recent missions work. In August, David preached at a youth conference in Kazakhstan. The conference began with a message on the forgotten commandment based on Exodus 20, verse 20. 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David preached on how he has known God as Father throughout his 93 years of life, not just in the good times, but in difficulty, trouble, and trials. For further details on David's missions work, visit our website, eurovision.org.uk.
3: Well, good afternoon all, or whatever time of the day it is. I'm looking actually at the first epistle of Peter, and there's several scriptures that come out, because if I look back in the previous one, my Bible is very heavily marked in James on the subject of faith and prayer, and of course, healing. But what we see in the first epistle of Peter is quite something. And you know, Peter, amongst the disciples, Peter did suffer tremendously. John was apparently the beloved disciple, but Peter was one who, if I use a very English expression, very often put his foot in it. In other words, he said the wrong things and did the wrong things. But yet, it did turn out that he was so faithful to the Lord. And I believe that Peter, when he was being put to death, refused to be crucified the same way as Jesus, but in actual fact, insisted on being crucified upside down to. But that was Peter. But here he's talking in the first chapter about something quite interesting. And I need to refer to a few things here because he says, talking about the inheritance that we have in verse 4, chapter 1, verse 4, an inheritance incorruptible, undefiled, and that doesn't fade. So it can't be destroyed, it's incorruptible, it isn't mixed up with something bad, and it doesn't disappear. And it's reserved in heaven for us. But here we're looking at something here. This is not just talking about our first salvation, because, you know, the Bible is very strong. All have sinned and come short of the glory of God. You can't look at people and say some are good and some are bad. The Bible says all have sinned and all need salvation without exception. So then he says to those of us who receive this inheritance in heaven, but it's given to those in verse 5 who are kept by the power of God through faith unto a salvation which will be revealed in the last time. Now, there's a very strong implication here, and it's a long time since I've referred to this, but I did grow up with the realization that there is, in effect, more than one salvation. Aha! Now, don't get me wrong. There is the salvation from sin, which is where we begin, but the salvation that is to be revealed in this last time is when we're saved out of this world into God's kingdom. And so he goes on in verse 6, wherein you rejoice greatly, although for a season, if need be, you're in heaviness through many temptations, but we still rejoice, although we must allow ourselves to go through suffering, because verse 7, I've got this lined, underlined, marked in red, in blue and everything, that the trial of your faith is more precious than gold that perishes, though it be tried with fire,

because gold has to be purified. And in fact, if you know anything about gold, there are what are called hallmarks, which evidence the purity of the gold. And it's exactly the same with our spiritual lives. We have to be tested on the purity of our faith. Now, this is a very strong point. Our faith has to be tested. Now, not everybody likes that thought, and that's something you can't buy with money. We're not talking about money here. We're talking about testing, that it might be found unto praise and honor and glory at the appearing of Jesus Christ. And he goes on, that's in verse 7, he goes on in verse 8, Jesus Christ, who you have not seen, but yet you love him. And though you don't see him, yet you believe in him. And this makes you rejoice with an unspeakable joy and full of glory. And in verse 9, it does sum it up very, very clearly by saying, receiving the end of your faith, even the salvation of your soul. And the salvation of the soul is only complete when we enter God's kingdom and receive that gift of eternal life, which we don't have at the moment. We have to wait to receive that. So he's talking here, and if I keep in the same chapter in verse 18, he says, for as much as you know that you're not redeemed with corruptible things like silver and gold, but with the precious blood of Christ, as of a lamb without a blemish, who died for us. And then if you go on even further, and I'm coming now into something else which I'm quite strong about, is in chapter 2, it refers to servants in verse 18, servants, be subject to your masters. And in verse 20, what glory is it if when you are buffeted for your faults, you take it patiently? In other words, what glory is it that we receive difficulties, even punishment for our faults? We should take it patiently. But if, when you do well and suffer for it, and you take it patiently, this is acceptable with Christ. You see, people and preachers are always wanting to talk about the glories of the kingdom and the good life that we have in Christ and all the blessings that we have. But as I've learned in my life, and I've lived, as you know, for 93 years, because things were not easy. I can remember a time even when I was married and with two of the three children that we went through a period, because I was giving myself to evangelism without a salary. It came to one time when basically we didn't have any money for food. Oh no, life is not easy. And we're not called to a life of ease down here. And that's why he's saying, if you suffer when you're doing well, in other words, you're suffering for doing good, take it patiently. This is acceptable with God. And just at the moment, we're fighting a case. Well, I've just sent a gift to support the battle of a Christian preacher who was actually a chaplain in a school. And because as a Christian in a church Christian school, he said that pupils must not lightly look at this bisexual, this change of sex and so on, but must consider it carefully. For this, he lost his job, he lost everything, and has been punished for Christian faith. And in fact, I've
just made a sizable contribution.

0: 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And this has gone on for 6 years. And yet this is in a church position, in a church school, and the church has banned him for simply believing in Christian truth.
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2: However far you've fallen, however much you've messed up, however sinful your life has been, there is a way to be made clean. There is a way to be made right. It's all about the posture that we have.
3: Your sins are forgiven. These are words that only the Lord can say, and they are words that he must say if you are going to be with him forever. In his earthly ministry, Jesus dealt with lots of people who recognised their need for God, but he also dealt with many who didn't think they needed help at all. Today's account from Luke's Gospel involves both a sinful woman who comes to Christ in repentance and a self-righteous Pharisee who doesn't even offer Jesus basic hospitality. Welcome to Word Alive. I'm Mel Dixie, and as usual, Bible teacher Tom Ward is with me to open God's Word with us. Today we're in Luke chapter 7, verses 36 to 50. I'll read the passage before Tom speaks to us. When one of the Pharisees invited Jesus to have dinner with him, he went to the Pharisee's house and reclined at the table. A woman in that town who lived a sinful life learned that Jesus was eating at the Pharisee's house, so she came there with an alabaster jar of perfume. As she stood behind him at his feet weeping, she began to wet his feet with her tears. Then she wiped them with her hair, kissed them, and poured perfume on them. When the Pharisee who had invited him saw this, he said to himself, "If this man were a prophet, he would know who is touching him, and what kind of woman she is, that she is a sinner." Jesus answered him, "Simon, I have something to tell you." "Tell me, teacher," he said. "Two people owed money to a certain moneylender. One owed him 500 denarii and the other 50. Neither of them had the money to pay him back, so he forgave the debts of both. Now which one of them will love him more?" Simon replied, "I suppose the one who had the bigger debt forgiven." "You have judged correctly," Jesus said. Then he turned toward the woman and said to Simon, "Do you see this woman? I came into your house. You did not give me any water for my feet, but she wet my feet with her tears and wiped them with her hair. You did not give me a kiss, but this woman from the time I entered has not stopped kissing my feet. You did not put oil on my head, but she has poured perfume on my feet. Therefore, I tell you, her many sins have been forgiven, as her great love has shown. But whoever has been forgiven little, loves little." Then Jesus said to her, "Your sins are forgiven." The other guests began to say among themselves, "Who is this who even forgives sins?" Jesus said to the woman, "Your faith has saved you. Go in peace." Here's Tom Ward on Word Alive.
2: Thanks very much, Mel. All to Jesus I surrender, humbly at his feet I bow. That's a pretty good sum up of today's passage. When we come to Jesus, we must surrender all. We come before him in humility, and we will only do this if we recognize who he is. There are many salvation stories found in the Gospels, but one of my favorites is the one found in today's passage. The account finishes with these three beautiful statements from Jesus. Your sins are forgiven. Your faith has saved you. Go in peace. Imagine kneeling at the feet of Jesus in a crowded room full of people that basically hate you, and Jesus says, looks right at you and says, "Your sins are forgiven, your faith has saved you, go in peace." These are words that only Jesus can say, and they're words that we must say if we're going to be with him forever. These are the words of salvation. This is the truth he spoke over me when I became a Christian. And if you are a believer in Jesus Christ, these are words that have been spoken over you as well. However far you've fallen, however much you've messed up, however sinful your life has been, there is a way to be made clean. There is a way to be made right. And whether this is something you need to hear right now, or whether this is taking you back to a time when you first accepted Jesus Christ, it's all about the posture that we have before him. And it's not just a getting saved thing. We need to have this same posture as we had when we first came to Christ. We need to come to him in humility. The woman in this story has the right posture. The man in this story has the wrong posture. The sinner is generous and is humble and is remorseful. The Pharisee is inhospitable and proud and self-righteous. The account starts then with Jesus being invited for supper. Now, I always remind people that the Gospels are not just historical accounts of the life of Jesus. They're also written and placed together, certain stories put together to highlight certain points. Luke makes this very clear at the start of his Gospel. Luke 1 verse 3, I too decided to write an orderly account. So not necessarily chronological, but maybe theological, maybe stories being put together to make a point. That's true throughout all the Gospels, and it's no different with Luke chapter 7. Just before our passage starts, Jesus said of himself, the Son of Man came eating and drinking, and you say he's a glutton and a drunkard, a friend of tax collectors and sinners. But wisdom is proved right by all her children. Jesus did eat and drink with a variety of people, many colourful characters, I'm sure, and often the Pharisees frowned on Jesus' dinner guests. And so here, straight after Jesus' statement, he's invited to the house of a Pharisee. And what we'll see by the end of this account is wisdom will be proved by all her children. And one of wisdom's children is this woman, this sinful woman, who comes before Jesus and has an amazing encounter with the Lord. So Jesus enters the house of Simon the Pharisee. For the average Jewish person in Galilee, this was the polar opposite of tax collectors and sinners. This was the religious elite. But into this much more acceptable eating environment will enter a sinful woman. So it's not just that Jesus eats with undesirables in his own time, but even when he goes to a reputable house of good standing, he welcomes in the riffraff that the Pharisees are trying desperately to stay away from. The clean environment is made unclean, apparently, and Jesus doesn't seem to mind. But even further than that, it's actually the sinner that leaves justified, just like in Luke chapter 18 with the parable of the Pharisee and the tax collector. This is a shocking story and would have been very alarming for the original readers. Simon is a Pharisee. It's fair to say that Jesus had a lot of issues with them in his earthly ministry, but he was willing to give them a chance, and he was willing to talk with them and debate with them and even share bread with them, which is amazing, really, just thinking about how the Pharisees were very opposed to Jesus, really from the beginning of his ministry. But Jesus is still willing to share with them. We don't know Simon's motive or openness to Jesus. It doesn't say that he invited Jesus to trap him or that he had any ulterior motive. But it does become clear that he doesn't really know who Jesus is. He thinks he knows, but he wildly underestimates Jesus. But Christ said in Revelation 3 verse 20, behold, I stand at the door and knock, and anyone who will open the door, I will come in and eat with him. So Jesus is willing to go and eat with this guy. Jesus lies down at the table, and straight away, though, a woman approaches. In verse 38, she pours perfume on Jesus' feet. Now, as a side note, there are a couple of different accounts in the Gospels of Jesus being anointed in a similar way. One time in John's Gospel, it states specifically that it's Mary. And then there's another situation as well in Mark and Matthew where Jesus is anointed with oil on his head. But this woman in Luke seems to be a different situation. Over the years, many people have presumed that she was a prostitute. Even the Message translation calls her a harlot. But it doesn't say that in the original Greek. It says in verse 37 that she lived a sinful life. And Simon the Pharisee calls her a sinner in verse 39. And Jesus himself in verse 37 said that her sins were many. But we aren't told about the specifics. Maybe they were sexual. Maybe she was a prostitute. But that is a presumption. What is fair to say is that her life was pretty messed up. She lived a life of sin, and Jesus knew it. And the Pharisee knew it as well. And evidently, she also knew it. That might seem obvious. Surely everybody knows if they're doing things wrong. But as we'll see with Simon, often people can have real blind spots to their own failings. She comes before Jesus and she pours expensive perfume, which was likely an aromatic oil or nard, from this alabaster flask. Now, in those days, you didn't have caps on the top, so you couldn't use a little bit. This wasn't something that you could dab behind your ears and on your wrists every day. No, the jar was made out of clay, and the way you would get access to it is that you would snap the neck. So this was a one-time thing. You couldn't keep any of it. It would go off, basically. So you had to choose which occasion in your life you were going to break it open for. Maybe a more up-to-date example for today could be a person being given a very, very fancy bottle of champagne on their 18th birthday. And then that person gets to decide when they open it. Will you save it for a wedding or for a funeral or for a special anniversary? Once you open champagne, you need to drink it. And with this perfume, once you open it, you needed to use it. And the woman had the same options of what she could use it for. You know, a once-in-a-lifetime situation. Normally, a bottle like this would have been saved for her wedding day. But she had very different plans. She comes to Jesus, and she kneels before him, and she snaps the neck of this bottle, which in today's money would probably be worth about £25,000. So this is a hugely generous offering from this woman. This shows her genuine love for Christ, her adoration, her devotion to him. As with so many situations in the Gospels, we're left wondering how in the world she found out about Jesus. Had she heard the rumors about him kind of going around? Had she seen him before? Had she spoken to him before? Maybe one of her friends had been healed by Jesus. Maybe someone had heard him preaching and then told her what he said. Maybe she'd been there herself. Maybe she was part of the people gathered at the Sermon on the Plain. Maybe she was there when Jesus healed the widow's son that is outlined in verses 11 to 17 of this chapter. Maybe she was the widow herself. Who knows? But how is she the one who recognizes who Jesus is when Simon the Pharisee should know exactly who Jesus is? It seems to be a bit of a theme in this chapter. At the start of chapter 7, we read about a centurion whose servant is ill. And the centurion asks Jesus to heal his servant. And Jesus says, all right, let's go and see him. And the centurion says, verse 6, Lord, don't trouble yourself, for I do not deserve to have you come under my roof. But say the word, and my servant will be healed. For I myself am a man under authority, with soldiers under me. I tell this one, go, and he goes, and that one, come, and he comes. I say to my servant, do this, and he does it. When Jesus heard this, he was amazed at him. And turning to the crowd following him, he said, I tell you, I have not found such great faith in Israel. So there is one situation in the whole of the Gospels where Jesus is amazed positively by somebody's faith. And it is this man, the guy who shouldn't get it. He's a Gentile. He's not part of the people of God, but he recognizes the authority of Jesus. So often, it's unexpected people who get who Jesus is. The centurion had faith, and this woman has faith. Jesus says, right at the end of the passage, verse 50, your faith has saved you. But Simon the Pharisee does not have this faith. And John the Baptist in verse 20 of this chapter has his disciples ask Jesus, are you the one who is to come or should we expect someone else? I mean, that is cold from John. Remember, he is Jesus' cousin. He baptized Jesus. And when he did it, he said, behold, the Lamb of God who takes away the sins of the world. But obviously, from his baptism onwards, Jesus hadn't acted in the way that John expected. Maybe it was the fact that Jesus did eat with undesirable people that John had thought, you know, can he actually be the Messiah? People who should get who Jesus is don't get it. People who shouldn't get who Jesus is do seem to get it. And so because of this, the woman pours out her perfume for Jesus. She believes that Jesus is worth it. She believes that this is a moment that should be remembered, maybe the most important moment in her life. She doesn't see this as wasteful at all. She sees this as absolutely fitting for her Lord. Because however she's heard about Jesus, whatever she knows, she believes and wants to show her devotion to him. She believes that Jesus is worthy of her worship. Jesus is worthy of her praise. She is generous with what she has. She gives all of it to Jesus because for her, Jesus is absolutely worth it. Not a wedding or a funeral or an anniversary. This is the moment she wants to use the perfume, which I imagine is the item of most monetary value she has in her entire life. She's generous. But Simon is not. He is unhospitable. Jesus says in verse 44, I came into your house and you did not give me any water for my feet. Verse 44, you did not give me a kiss. Verse 46, you did not put oil on my head. In those days, hospitality was very important. Welcoming strangers, travelers, and guests was considered both a social duty and a religious obligation. The reason it was so important is that travel was difficult and often quite dangerous. Inns did exist, but there weren't that many of them, and they were quite expensive. People depended on the kindness of others for food, shelter, and protection. And the Jewish tradition taught that caring for strangers honored God. So the idea of hospitality came from the Hebrew scriptures themselves. You know, Israel was repeatedly reminded to care for foreigners because they themselves had once been strangers in Egypt. When a guest arrived, basic hospitality looked like greeting them warmly, a slave may wash their dusty feet, oil would be offered to refresh dry skin and hair. It was also a sign of honor and welcome. And then food and drink would be provided, and then a place to rest as well. These actions communicated respect and friendship. So from Simon, Jesus did not get a warm welcome, but Jesus did get a warm welcome from the sinner. The woman washed Jesus' feet with her tears. She wiped his feet with her hair. She continued to kiss his feet. She poured perfume on his feet. And so you see there such a contrast. Yes, Simon had invited Jesus around for a meal, but he didn't show him the basic courtesy that you would expect. It was very rude, really. But this woman has shown amazing generosity. She also shows great humility. She kneels before Jesus. She recognizes who Jesus is, and she offers her praise, her extravagant worship to Jesus. She is broken. She's remorseful at her sin. Why else would she be crying out? She is known as a sinner. She has quite the reputation. There is grief here over sin. I wonder if your sin has ever led to tears, so moved and so desperate for forgiveness. And Jesus accepts her as she is. There's something deeply moving about this woman. She enters the house of Simon the Pharisee carrying no impressive words. She's got no religious credentials and no defense of her past. She doesn't kind of argue and give any excuses. She is an outcast and she is unwelcome in that home. But she breaks all the social taboos to be with Jesus. She risks everything to come to Jesus in that room. Her tears fall on Jesus' feet and she wipes them with her hair. Not your average foot bath, but it's a beautiful picture. She kisses his feet and anoints them with the perfume. The woman knew exactly what people thought of her. She knew her reputation. She knew that entering Simon's house would expose her to judgment, yet she came anyway. Her humility began with recognizing her need. She didn't pretend to be righteous. She didn't put on a show. She didn't try to convince Jesus that she was better than she was. She came as a sinner seeking mercy. True humility starts with bringing our need to the Lord. However many times you've heard this before, maybe you need to hear it again, that you don't have to clean yourself up before coming to Christ. We come because we need him. And Psalm 51 verse 17 has a great promise, a broken and contrite heart you, God, will not despise. Jesus said of her in verse 47, her sins, which are many, are forgiven, for she loved much. Love is key. Her love revealed the depth of her affection for Jesus, her desire to serve him, to honor him, to submit to him. When we truly understand how much Christ has forgiven us, pride basically has no room to grow. We become less concerned with appearing righteous before people and more concerned with remaining close to Christ. The woman's actions were costly and vulnerable. You know, sometimes following Christ requires us to lay down our desire to impress people. Humility is not thinking that we're worthless. It's being so captivated by God's grace that our reputation becomes less important than our relationship with him. Simon's judgment revealed his pride. The woman's posture revealed her humility. The woman is generous and humble, and Simon is unhospitable and prideful. The only thing he notices is the sinful woman, not his lack in any way. That's what happens when we're prideful. We only see issues in others, not in ourselves. Simon thinks that he's the good guy and the woman is the main issue. In verse 39, he says, if this man, talking of Jesus, were a prophet, he would know who is touching him and what kind of woman she is, that she is a sinner. He doesn't understand who Jesus is. It's almost comical, isn't it? If Jesus knew. The verse says Simon was thinking these things, and Jesus knew straight away what he was thinking. How can he do that? No man can know exactly what somebody else is thinking. It was clear that Jesus not only knew the woman, he knew all that she'd done, but he also knew Simon and all that he had done. He knows this Pharisee. And he knows the thoughts going through his head. Just think about that for a second. The Pharisee says, if this guy were even a prophet, he would know who this woman was. But Jesus is so much more than that. You need to know who Jesus is. And until you do, you won't go to him for forgiveness. If you think that Jesus is just a man, then you won't go to him for forgiveness. Even if you think that Jesus is a prophet, which many people do, and many major religions today believe that he was a prophet, but that isn't enough. Unless you believe that Jesus is the Son of God, that Jesus is part of the Trinity, God the Father, God the Son, that's Jesus Christ, and God the Holy Spirit. If you don't believe that, if you don't believe that he is the Messiah, if you do not believe that he's the King of Kings and the Lord of Lords, then you're not going to go to him for forgiveness. And if you're not going to go to him for forgiveness, you're not going to treat him like royalty, the way he should be treated. Jesus is a prophet. He is a priest and he is a king. He is also the Messiah. And when Jesus tells the woman here her sins are forgiven, he shows that he is God, because only God can forgive sins. And Jesus had made this clear back in chapter 5. Let me read you a few verses there from verse 21 to 24. The Pharisees and the teachers of the law began thinking to themselves, who is this fellow who speaks blasphemy? Who can forgive sins but God alone? Jesus knew what they were thinking. That's very similar, isn't it, to Luke 7. And asked, why are you thinking these things in your hearts? Which is easier to say, your sins are forgiven, or to say, get up and walk? But I want you to know that the Son of Man has authority on earth to forgive sins. Now, we have no idea whether Simon was part of the group that was in chapter 5, but clearly he wasn't convinced of who Jesus is. Now, Jesus often had very harsh and strong words for the Pharisees. Jesus could have said, woe to you, Simon. But instead, he uses this moment to teach him about forgiveness. He tells him a story, a parable, in verse 41 and 42. Both debts were forgiven. One owed much, the other owed less. To pay off the big debt, somebody would have needed to have worked for 18 months every single day. But the small debt would have taken somebody about 6 weeks to pay off. That's quite a big difference, isn't it? 18 months compared to 6 weeks. And interestingly, the woman who's poured out the perfume on Jesus, as I said, that would have been worth pretty much a year's wages. Jesus asked Simon which debtor would love the creditor more. Simon answers correctly in verse 43, I suppose the one who had the bigger debt forgiven. And Jesus' response to this is laced with meaning, I think. Jesus says, you have judged correctly. It's almost like Jesus says, so far at this meal, you've judged incorrectly. You have judged this woman in the wrong way. You think you're better than her. You think that she's unworthy of my time and my attention. You think that she's unclean. You think she's beyond hope. You have done nothing but judge her since she arrived. But when I give you a simple story, you can judge correctly. With his own words, Simon is condemned. Jesus points out Simon's lack of hospitality and the woman's extravagant hospitality. The parable there is fulfilled right in front of Simon's eyes. And then Jesus says, end of verse 47, but whoever has been forgiven little loves little. The person who understands the greatness of God's forgiveness responds with greater love. The woman understood something Simon had failed to grasp. She needed grace. He didn't think he needed grace. Let's be like the woman and not be like the man. In this case, let's be like the sinner, not the Pharisee. Let's come to Christ, fall at his feet and find forgiveness. Fall at his feet and find acceptance. Fall at his feet and find peace. If you don't understand who Jesus is, then you won't go to him for forgiveness. But if you do understand who he is, then Jesus says over you what he said over the women, over that woman some 2,000 years ago, your sins are forgiven, your faith has saved you, go in peace. Your failings in thought, word, and deed are gone, all gone. Your faith has saved you. You have to believe in Christ, who he is and what he has done. We look back now and we see the cross and the resurrection and the ascension, and we say, I believe. We trust, we have faith. Without faith, no one can please God. And then we can go in peace. You cannot have peace unless you've gone to Jesus Christ for forgiveness. That's what it says in Romans 5, verse 1. Therefore, since we've been declared righteous by faith, we have peace with God through our Lord Jesus Christ.
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2: 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Lots of good things to enjoy. So let's get this show on the road.

with the title track from her album I Will Praise You, Rebecca St. James. And continuing to praise the Lord, here's Selah.

You're listening to The Weekend Show on Branch FM Radio for Life. I'm Malcolm Ryan, your host for this hour. And in Matthew chapter 11 from verse 28, the Lord Jesus has an invitation. He says, "Come to me, all you who are weary and burdened, and I will give you rest. Take my yoke upon you and learn from me, for I am gentle and humble in heart, and you will find rest for your souls. For my yoke is easy and my burden is light."

Nicole C. Mullen, who began her singing career while studying at Christ for the Nations Institute in Dallas, Texas. And incidentally, Nicole has also worked as a dancer and choreographer. Talented or what? Then, another very talented person, notable for his tenor vocal range and flexible solo style, is Steve Green. And to show you what a splendid voice Steve has, here's a track from his Somewhere Between album, simply called Forgive Me.

making the best decision anyone could make, Mariah Peters. And to understand who Jesus is, what he's done for us, and why we should choose him, there's no better place we can go for the answers to our questions than God's Word, the Bible. Why? Because, as the New Testament letter to the Hebrews says in chapter 4, verse 12, the Word of God is alive and active. Sharper than any double-edged sword, it penetrates even to dividing soul and spirit, joints and marrow. It judges the thoughts and attitudes of the heart. Here's Sarah Groves.

Well, I hope you're having a good weekend and enjoying the music we have for you on this, the weekend show from Branch FM, where we seek to lift high the name of Jesus. After all, he's the one that really matters. And putting that thought into song, Michael W. Smith and Carrie Jobe.

Jesus, he's the one that really, really matters. So, okay, what if you're not having a particularly good weekend? What if life's getting you down? Well, let's talk about that. It's been one of those difficult days, causing you to feel tired and frustrated. And as you think about the unfairness of life, you may conclude, this world hasn't treated me at all well, even though I'm a nice person. Yet expecting the world to be kind just because you're a nice person is like expecting a bull not to charge because you're a vegetarian. And to make matters worse, if you're a Christian as well as a nice person, you're in for an even harder time. If that's where you are in life, you may feel like giving up. But there is a better way, as recommended by the Apostle Paul, who had this word of encouragement for the believers at Philippi. In Philippians chapter 3 from verse 12, he writes, "But one thing I do, forgetting what is behind and straining towards what is ahead, I press on towards the goal to win the prize for which God has called me heavenwards in Christ Jesus." Now, frustration is a feeling that's caused by being upset or annoyed as a result of being unable to change or achieve something. And we all have that if-only feeling at one time or another. The question is, are we going to let it get us down, or are we going to get over it by taking Paul's advice? Paul was out to win a prize, not an earthly prize, but the prize for which God had called him heavenwards in Christ Jesus. That's to say, he was in a race towards Christlikeness, because as he says in Romans chapter 8, verse 29, those God foreknew, he also predestined to be conformed to the image of his Son. And that's the call and the goal of every Christian. On the other hand, some people have an unhealthy preoccupation of always looking back, then getting stuck in a rut. With that in mind, Harry S. Truman, the 33rd President of the United States, made this amusing observation. "People who live in the past remind me of a toy I'm sure you have all seen. The toy is a small wooden bird called the Flugiebird. Around the Flugiebird's neck is a label reading, 'I fly backwards.' I don't care where I'm going, I just want to see where I've been." Already secure in knowing Christ as his Lord and Saviour, Paul didn't waste time looking back. Instead, he looked ahead with the anticipation of someday reaching the finish line, where he would receive a hearty well done. Well done, because by the enabling power and sustaining grace of God, he would have run a good race. Well done, because as he would later write in 2 Timothy 4 verse 7, "I have fought the good fight. I have finished the race. I have kept the faith."

Shalom, Jerusalem, as sung by Paul Wilbur on The Weekend Show with yours truly, Malcolm Ryan. And staying with the Messianic style of music, here's Messianic Praise.

In the book of Acts, chapter 1, we're told from verse 4 that on one occasion, following the death, burial, and resurrection of the Lord Jesus, while he was eating with the apostles, he gave them this command: "Do not leave Jerusalem, but wait for the gift my Father promised, which you have heard me speak about. For John baptized with water, but in a few days you will be baptized with the Holy Spirit." Then they gathered around him and asked him, "Lord, are you at this time going to restore the kingdom to Israel?" He said to them, "It is not for you to know the times or dates the Father has set by his own authority, but you will receive power when the Holy Spirit comes on you, and you will be my witnesses in Jerusalem and in all Judea and Samaria and to the ends of the earth." After he said this, he was taken up before their very eyes, and a cloud hid him from their sight. They were looking intently up into the sky as he was going, when suddenly two men dressed in white stood beside them. "Men of Galilee," they said, "why do you stand here looking into the sky? This same Jesus who has been taken from you into heaven will come back in the same way you have seen him go into heaven."

Barembo's there singing We Shall Behold Him. And staying on the exciting and intriguing theme of our Lord's second coming, the Holmes brothers want to be ready.

As Jesus himself says in Matthew chapter 24 from verse 42, "Therefore keep watch, because you do not know on what day your Lord will come." But understand this, if the owner of the house had known at what time of night the thief was coming, he would have kept watch and would not have let his house be broken into. So you also must be ready, because the Son of Man will come at an hour when you do not expect him. And continuing to worship the Lord Jesus, we'll complete our time together on the weekend show with this excellent song from the Tally Trio.

0: So in thanking you ever so much for your company this past hour, this is Malcolm Ryan saying, may you abundantly know the Lord's presence, strength, wisdom and direction in the week ahead. Bye for now.
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3: Yes, you may have grounds for divorce, but you also have grounds for forgiveness. And so that's what I would say to the woman listening. Yeah, if I get it, there's a lot of betrayal and you may choose to walk, and that is your prerogative between you and God. But I say, there's still a chance. If you've got two people willing to do whatever it takes and work at a marriage, which is what we should be doing in the first place, man, you have no idea what God can do and how He can redeem, because He is the redeeming God.
4: That's Cindy Beal, and she and her husband Chris are joining us today on Focus on the Family. Your host is Focus President and author Jim Daly. Thanks for listening today. I'm John Fuller.
5: John, I love hearing stories of marriages that are restored and redeemed by God's grace. I mean, that's it. We're fundamentally a Christian organization. We believe in Jesus Christ, and we believe in His desire for marriage. And marriage, unfortunately, involves human beings that are flawed, and that's the problem with the institution. But I love a story, like I said, where they have gone to the pit and have come out of it. We're going to talk about that today. Hebrews 13:4 tells us, let marriage be held in honor among all. And today we want to remind you, especially if your marriage is in trouble, that there is hope for you, and there is a way through this dark moment to bring you through it and to help you communicate better, love each other better, and ultimately to honor God in doing so.
4: Mm-hmm. And our guests are Chris and Cindy Beal, and they've been there. They have a remarkable story, as Jim said. They've been in full-time ministry for most of their 25 years of marriage. They both serve at Life Church in Oklahoma City, and Cindy has an excellent book. It's called Rebuilding a Marriage Better Than New.
5: Chris and Cindy, welcome to Focus on the Family.
6: Thanks for having us.
5: It's great to have you here.
3: Thank you.
5: I'm really thrilled with the story. So often couples end it, and you didn't. And that's what I really want to zero in on.
6: Sure.
5: Certainly the why of it. But let's get right to the heart of your story, because there's so much here. You were a young couple. I think you had 9 years of marriage under your belt, probably still in your 20s. I'm not sure, just into your 30s. But you also had a 3-year-old son at the time.
6: Right.
5: What happened that precipitated this crisis?
6: Well, the long story short is, you know, there was a pornography struggle that started when I was 8 years old, and followed me all through adolescent years into young adulthood, manhood, and it just changed kind of the moral center of my life. Even as becoming a believer in Jesus and a follower of Christ, and then later full-time ministry. And there was a season where we were a young couple. I was a youth pastor in Memphis, Tennessee. And in that season, I just let the guard down so much. And unfortunately, I had made decisions to be unfaithful to Cindy. And she knew something wasn't right, but didn't know exactly what it was. And it wasn't until that we moved to Oklahoma City and I joined the team at Life Church that it really was kind of one of those Holy Spirit put me in a corner and said, you know, I didn't bring you here to be the next great pastor at Life Church. I brought you here to heal you.
5: And we're going to get to that hope. That's the key thing. Cindy, obviously, it's your turn.
3: Yeah.
5: And you are representing women who go through this. You went through it. That feeling of betrayal, all of that. Describe for us that day, and when Chris was forthright with you and honest with you, mm-hmm. maybe for the first time in your 9-year marriage at that point, what did that feel like, and how did you respond?
3: So we had been at Life Church for 6 weeks, and he was the worship pastor at our second location. We only had 2 locations back then. And he came home one Tuesday morning after a staff meeting, and he said, we need to talk. I was still unpacking boxes. We had only been in our house that we had just bought like 3 days. And we sat down, and he proceeds to tell me everything he's just told you about pornography and that it led him to act out. And then everything was just dropped on me. And then the final blow was that one of the women that he was in a relationship with was pregnant. And so not only did I deal with the betrayal, but I dealt with that he would be a father to another. Yeah. And so immediately, like you talk about 60 seconds later, I was unpacking boxes, excited about our new world, our new life. And then I'm deeply devastated. I literally just wanted to die.
5: You wanted to, end
3: everything.
5: I just
3: thought, I can't live on this earth. Just immediate and utter ruin was all I was thinking.
5: Yeah, Chris, let me come back to you because we didn't illuminate that part of the story. You were at the church. The pastor there, Craig Grishel, yep, said something that really challenged you, that took you home.
6: Yes.
5: To make the statement mm-hmm. that you made. What was it that he said to the group that convicted you?
6: Yeah, he spoke to the staff and said that it is our private integrity that gives us the ability to minister publicly.
5: Huh.
6: And in that moment, it was the Holy Spirit speaking to me. That's not me. I don't have that. Mm-hmm. And not only that, but am I going to be the guy that brings devastation on this incredible ministry? And that was the straw. I will say, God had been working on me prior to that moment.
5: Guilt?
6: The sense of
5: I'm in the bad place?
6: I am a prisoner.
5: Huh.
6: I am in bondage. And is there a chance that I could be free?
5: Yeah.
6: I don't know if that means that my marriage would be restored, or certainly ministry was not a part of, that's over. I've blown that opportunity. In my

0: everything you would have imagined bad, and they just sometimes just sat there as the both of us wept. We wept for different reasons, and they were speechless, but they just began to help us and just began to go through each section of what our next steps were, and it was just...
1: What were those next steps for you? What did you decide to do? I mean, you're in the driver's seat at this point, right. Obviously.
0: Well, I had wise people around me. So another couple, Jim and Beth Kuykendall, Kevin Penry, another leader at our church, they just said, you know, your emotions are so all over the place. Probably the last thing you need to do is make a decision right now.
1: Right.
0: And so that was the counsel I had received. So I didn't make decisions for the next 6 months. I was like, okay, what are we going to do today? And so the next step was resignation. They were graceful to let him resign, mm-hmm. even though there wasn't an option. And he didn't want to. I mean, obviously, he wasn't expecting to stay. And so there was a resignation. And then Craig preached about it to our campus
2: that
0: the following
2: weekend.
0: Sunday.
3: Huh. How did that come about?
0: Yeah.
2: So I'll tell you, this will go down as one of the moments in Life Church. He stood on stage and said, you know, basically, this is the deal. And without room for wondering what happened or what I did, he was pretty direct. And he said, now, here's why I'm telling you the truth about Chris and what he's done and why he's resigned. He said this. He said, the local church is one of the only institutions in the world that shoot their wounded, and we will not be that. Mm-hmm. We will be a hospital within which they heal. And he said that, if we all know the truth in love, there's nothing to gossip about. And so we're not going to give our spiritual enemy an inch of ground here. So we're going to know the truth, and it's going to empower us to love Chris and Cindy as God does a work in their marriage. And I'm telling you, that moment of courage not only was the catalyst for our healing, it changed our church forever.
1: You know, in so many ways, it sounds like the woman caught in adultery.
2: Right.
1: Mm-hmm. The shoe's on the other foot in terms of the gender, but it's that experience.
2: Yes.
1: Jesus could have executed judgment on her, but
2: right.
1: chose not to. And it really ticked the people around him off, didn't it?
2: Right. It made a statement to the church of, it's okay not to be okay.
1: Mm.
2: And God's grace and his healing is enough if we're just honest about it. And I'm telling you, that moment is the reason I believe God brought us to that church.
1: Yeah.
2: I just don't know that our story would have ended the same without that moment.
1: Cindy, you did go and stay with your mom. Mm-hmm. I don't know if that was immediate or a few days later or what happened. A
0: couple weeks later.
1: Tell me about that bit of journey. Was that just to get some space? I mean, betrayal is hard to manage. I mean, I can hear women screaming back at the radio right now or the podcast they're listening to saying, Cindy, why did you stick with them?
0: Mm-hmm.
1: I mean, it's true.
0: Yeah.
1: Let's face it.
2: Sure.
1: They have a little sense of vengeance on your behalf.
0: Of course.
1: So talk us through going to your mom's, the encounter you had there with your mom and your mom's pastor, I think, and why you came back to Chris.
0: So it was about 2 weeks after his confession that I actually went. But leading up to that, I watched my husband broken as broken can be. I mean, he would sit on the floor and he would call our old pastor in Memphis where we were living and tell him, and he called his dad and he called his mom and he called my mom and he just made these phone calls to people that were close in our lives and confessing and telling them, because it was, if it's going to be public at our church, it's going to get out. And sure enough, I just watched him say, I know I've done this, and our marriage may be over, and you may never trust me again, but if you'll give me a chance, I'll spend the rest of my life trying. So that's what I was dealing with at home. So I didn't have this guy saying, if you had been a better wife, if you had met more of my needs, if you had been the, whatever. I didn't have that husband. I had a husband who took it all upon himself.
1: Mm.
0: He didn't blame me for anything. And you know, I felt like months later, I did internally look and say, what did I contribute? But those 2 weeks, I was with a man that was everything I'd ever dreamed of. Hmm. Everything. So I still didn't know if I was going to stay, though, because I thought, man, this is really great, but I'm not sure it's going to stick. So I just said, God, I need to hear from you. I need more than just advice from people that are wise. I really need to hear from you. I need a word. I need something from God's word. Hmm. So I decided to go see my mom. And of course,

0: she made me go see her pastor. And I was like, why are you doing this? I'm 31 years old. You're forcing me to go see someone. But I was like so emotionally weak, I couldn't refuse
1: It was
0: her.
1: The right call.
0: It was. So I went to visit with him. And by the point, as I'm confiding and telling him everything and weeping, he's just as gracious can be. And he just looked at me and he said, you know, you are not a fool to stay and be a part of the redemptive work in a man's life. And I was like, what? I couldn't believe that came out of his mouth. And that was the moment that I thought, okay, maybe there is a chance.
1: So it didn't irritate you 100%, just 98%.
0: Just, yeah. Yeah. So like, I was so glad. And I left that meeting and was the first time in 12, 13 days where I felt a little hope, the first time.
1: Cindy, I want to ask you, because you're in that place of the betrayed woman. And again, there's a lot of fear there.
0: Right.
1: And it's been said if women actually knew what went through the minds of a man, they probably would never marry men anyway. It's just part of our makeup. Right. It doesn't excuse it. It's what the Lord wants to bridle.
2: Right.
1: The idolatry that he wants to get a hold of in a man's life. But it's powerful. Sexuality is powerful. How did you process that great fear, the spear of all spears? Because I know some women, this is the dagger. If you betray me that way, I'm never looking forward for you.
0: Right.
1: Help that woman who maybe decided, I'm not going to stick with it. I'm not going to take your mom's pastor's advice. I'm getting rid of them.
0: Sure.
1: And maybe they've already done it.
0: Right.
1: But what about that woman that may still have that happening in the future, but that is the most sensitive area of her heart, is that kind of betrayal.
0: Yeah. Well, I mean, it just strikes to, I'm not as sexy as those women he looks at on the video. Mm-hmm. I'll never be able to do the things they do. I'll never meet up to what he desires. So there's that you have to kind of walk through. But Pastor Craig often says, you know, yes, you may have grounds for divorce, but you also have grounds for forgiveness. Mm-hmm. And so that's what I would say to the woman listening. Yeah, if I get it, there's a lot of betrayal and you may choose to walk, and that is your prerogative between you and God. Because I don't ever tell someone what they should do. That's between them and God. But I say, there's still a chance. If you've got two people willing to do whatever it takes and work at a marriage, which is what we should be doing in the first place, man, you have no idea what God can do and how he can redeem, because he is the redeeming God. So that's what I would say to that woman listening.
1: It's evident, and we're going to get to that part of the discussion. You guys are probably more in love today than you've ever been, is what it looks like. But I'm going to let you express that. I want to come back to something you mentioned, though, Cindy, rather quickly. Mm-hmm. And that was, in part, the affair that you had, Chris. I mean, this other woman is pregnant.
2: Right.
1: Okay, so women are on your side, Cindy. Now they're really on your side.
0: Right.
1: How could you deal with that? And what is happening today? Is that child present in your life?
2: Absolutely.
1: Mm-hmm. Speak to that, Cindy.
0: So leading up to his confession, 2.5 years of our marriage was chaos. I was convinced that I was the worst wife in the world. Mm-hmm. I wasn't doing what I needed to do. He was everybody's hero at church, and something was off. And it was our senior pastor and it was us. And so I didn't have anybody to go to. I have nobody. And I just dug deeper in the Word. I spent time with my father. I mean, God truly became more important to me than my husband. And so when this all came out, I kept hearing him just gently speak to my heart and just saying, are you going to ask me what I think? Are you going to ask me what I think? You said you would follow me, you know. And I thought, okay, God, what should I do? You know, I finally had the nerve, like 6 days later, what do you think? And I just remember I was stirring spaghetti and I was crying. And I remember him saying, Cindy, remember when you told me you'd do anything to bring me glory? And the moment I heard that, I was just like, now, I don't believe God caused this, but he's certainly going to use it. Mm. So that's where I began to just say, okay, God. So it became less about my husband and more about the kingdom for me. That's what it was.
1: That's a powerful statement. I mean, that is a really powerful statement that can be applied in any aspect of life as a Christian.
2: Right.
1: I mean, Lord, how am I going to resolve this? How am I going to get through this? Yeah. Sometimes it's really tough stuff, like what you two went through.
0: And the birth of the child was 5 months after his confession, and that was still a very difficult season for us. But I'm telling you, that child, he'll be 16 this summer, and he's my son. He's my boy. Like, we say we have three sons. I just didn't have stretch marks with him, you know? Like, I adore him, and I adore his mom. I adore her mom. I mean, it's, you know, some people might say it's a bit Jerry Springer-ish.
2: It seems a little unrealistic.
0: It seems like almost too good to be true, but isn't that our God? Isn't he too good to be true to send Jesus to die for us?
1: Well, and the response, I mean, it's so admirable. The way you have responded to this. And, you know, again, I just applaud you spiritually for choosing the right thing to do. It's tough. Life is tough. Yeah. Chris, I can't imagine being in your shoes. Yeah. I mean, and going through what you went through, all self-inflicted.
2: Right.
1: Make sure people hear that. I'm not giving you 100% sympathy for bad decisions.
2: 100%.
1: But, man, what in the world are you feeling when all this is happening over those first 5 months and the woman's calling you saying,
2: right,
1: I'm pregnant and
2: right,
1: ouch.
2: I'm caught. You know, I think you can, especially guys, we're quite capable at compartmentalizing parts of our lives, are we not? And, but your sin will always find you out. It always does. And it was a nightmare of coming to this revelation of, this thing that I've kept hidden is not going to be hidden for long, but it was freedom. Freedom was what I longed for. What is it? Scripture says it's for freedom that Christ set us free. And I had grace and I understood the gospel, but I was not living in the freedom of the gospel, in the freedom of my identity in Christ.
3: Because of that hidden sin.
2: Exactly right. And so there was this real interesting paradox of real brokenness, of realizing what I have done, even to the name of Jesus, because granted, I was in ministry when all this was coming out. But then on the flip side, waking up one day and having no secrets was something that I, in my adult life, have never experienced. And that was the first taste of freedom. And it was life transforming. And then watching this boy grow up, who later gave his heart to Jesus, who later I got to the honor of baptizing him, and his mom has come to faith in Jesus. And, you know, 16 years later, there is more redemption associated with this story than there is pain. And that young man is front and center of redemption.
1: Well, and that's so powerful, so powerful. Yet I can only imagine the temptation to throw back in Chris's face all the wrongdoing. Did that happen for a while? Did you control that? How did that happen?
0: I did not.
2: I'm going to just say not once. Not
1: That's
2: one.
1: Remarkable.
2: It is remarkable.
0: Well, and I just love the Lord so much that I felt like when people say they're going to get revenge on someone, the person they're doing that to first is Jesus before they do it to their spouse. And so I felt like it's like some, let's say I decide, well, I'm going to go cheat on him now. Well, I'm hurting the heart of God first before I'm hurting him. And I just couldn't do that to my Lord. Uh-huh. And so that was my mindset. And so if a woman hears anything, you know, we, as Christ followers, our goal is to walk forever until we finish the race and we fought the good fight and we have kept the faith. But if we don't go deeper along the way, we're missing out on so much. And so I felt like I've just gone so deep with the Lord that to throw it back in his face, I just couldn't do that. I couldn't do that to my Lord, really, is what it boiled down to. But what happened was we were given permission by God, with each other, to grieve. People want to get through the pain so bad, and we watch people who are hurting and we want to get them through their pain so bad. You just can't rush healing. And so we would grieve together, and I would grieve walking in the store at Walmart and buying groceries, and something would remind me and I'm crying in the aisle. So I just allowed myself to grieve. And as I grieved, I healed. I really believe that. I believe that when we grieve appropriately, so that was, those were the things that helped me heal deeply as I began to just really heal.
1: Wow. I mean, Chris and Cindy, I so appreciate the openness and heart you've brought to our Focus on the Family couples today. It's been good for all of us to hear this. Your story is captivating, and the words of advice you offer are so applicable to any stage of marriage. And I have one more question for you before we close out. There may be a listener who has that unconfessed sin. Mm-hmm. They haven't shared anything with their spouse. Man, this is so delicate, and there's not a one-way approach here. No. But what would be your advice to that person who you have touched their heart today? That man, Chris, who's saying, I've never shared that with my wife.
2: Yeah.
1: What would you say?
2: Well, first of all, my heart breaks for you. And I know the darkness of that, the weight of that secret. I would say that honesty will never steer you wrong. It will hurt. There will be damage. People will be hurt. But I think about what James wrote, that, you know, so often we confess our sin to God and expect him to fix our problems or remove the consequences. But there's no scripture that says he actually does that. But instead, confess your sins and to one to another, to another person, to a human being, to somebody that you trust, and pray for each other, and the Bible says, that you may be healed. Yeah. And that's a promise. And so my encouragement is, know that God is a God of compassion, that your choices have real consequences that God will not remove, but that his grace is bigger than you think it is. And find somebody that you trust, that you can confess it, to seek prayer, and then just watch what God will start to do in your life.
1: That is so good. Cindy, any other thoughts?
0: Well, and I would say to the wife or the husband who gets this kind of confession, I would say it's very typical for a lot of people to run from God, to get mad because he didn't do as they thought he should. I would say run to him. Run to him, even if you don't understand. Just run to him. He will begin to reveal things to you in his time.
1: Good advice. Cindy, Chris, thanks so much for being with us.
0: Thank you.
2: Thanks for having us.
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0: Welcome to Revive with me, Jared Cooper, bringing you the most inspiring teaching from Revive Church services and missions around the world. Today, I want to talk to you about godly grumpiness. You know, Christians, sometimes it's as if we're supposed to be just nice and bland in our emotions all the time. But actually, you have divine hunger pangs and you're allowed to get frustrated, grumpy and angry. In fact, it can be really good. It can lead to revival. So let me talk to you today about how grumpiness can be godly sometimes.
1: I feel grumpy at the moment. Does anybody ever feel grumpy? Now, most Christians think that grumpiness is ungodliness. But actually, grumpiness can be really good. Nudge the person next to you. Come on, husbands, nudge your wife back and say, I told you my grumpy was godly. My grumpy was godly. See, we've got this thing, haven't we, in the British church where we think nice equals Christian. And we forget that Jesus turned over the tables in the temple, got angry, got out of character. I mean, surely one of the disciples was a bit British and was kind of sitting there thinking, ooh, calm down. You know what I mean? Have a chill pill. You know, there's probably someone on the corner going, you know, extreme emotion, anger, frustration, grumpy can't be godly. Surely just that kind of robotic niceness is what a Christian should be. Oh no. God gets angry, frustrated, grumpy. He loves things, but I mean, in order to make his love valid, he also hates things as well. As a Christian, you should have some hates. If you haven't got any hates, you're living a bland pseudo-spirituality. You should have some hates. Just hope it's not me. But you should have some hates. Not people, but things or situations that frustrate you. Couple of things making me grumpy right now, and they're good grumpy souls. I want people to be saved. I know in the last 6 weeks, about 15 people have been saved in our services and youth clubs. Isn't that great? I want it to be 50, but isn't it great? Andrew was over in America, and I don't know how big the prison is, but he said he led a whole prison to the Lord. Isn't that great? I don't know whether we're talking 30 or 300, but either way, party in heaven. I'm hungry for people to be saved. I don't want to be found playing church and wondering about my comfort in it all when we're here to change lives. We've kind of got it all. We can go home now, really. Heaven, I mean. Why are we still here? The harvest. The harvest. So I'm just, oh God, more people saved. More people saved. Deal with my evangelistic wimpiness. Anybody want to pray that prayer with me? God, come on, say it. Deal with my evangelistic wimpiness, Lord. Oh, I can't remember what psalm it is, but you go out in tears carrying seed to sow, but come back with sheaves. And laying before God a harvest of people that have been saved because of our lives. And let's not at this moment hide in the corporate, saved because of my life. Because I was a city on a hill. Somehow, God used me. Something else making me grumpy. I'm not very good at playing church. Now, those of you that know me would kind of go, yeah. I get so bored. It's all right to be a bored Christian, you know. Listen, our problem is not that we get angry. It's that we don't get angry enough. We're so busy calming ourselves down that we miss God. No, I've got to control everything and be a nice Christian. No, no, no. Wesley actually used to stop the singing in his services and say, stop, you'll sing the conviction away. When God is doing something in our hearts that makes us go, oh, I want more. We can sing it away with niceness. Go, there, I feel better. Everything's all right. I've soothed away a conviction from heaven. A conviction is this. It's a convincing that something more could or should be happening in my life. And I have a longing that church is not nice form, playing the game, but that God is among us. So I'm a bit grumpy. Sorry. As the deer pants for streams of water, so my soul pants. What's it like for your soul to pant? What does it feel like? Well, if you're like me, you get grumpy. You go, oh, this isn't it. There's got to be more to life than this. It's got to be more than service, service, service, preach, preach, preach. There's got to be more. I can remember days when God swept through our place and you couldn't get out of the meetings. I remember days when the teachers couldn't teach in the schools because the presence of God was moving. I remember days when I walk into my office, we were trying to have a 15-minute staff meeting. 2 hours later, we were still lying on the floor because the presence of God had come and breathed across the office. I was talking to someone just the other week who was saying in one of the services that we were having, they arrived late and they were outside trying to walk in. And the only way they could walk in was like this. The presence of God was so thick. I don't want to play church. I want God to be among us. As the deer pants. Verse 2, my soul thirsts. That's right where I'm at right now. Not for more church. I don't really care that much even about buildings. My soul thirsts for the living God. Do you get this thing? Not when can I go to church, but when can I go meet God? I don't care whether it's corporately or personally. When can I meet God? My tears have been my food day and night while people say to me all day long, where is your God? Psalm 63, you God are my God. Earnestly. Everybody say earnestly. Is anybody called Ernest here? Come on, men, middle names somewhere. There's always a few middle names. Is there any middle name, anybody called Gaylord in their middle name, anything like that? No. You, God, are my God. Middle names are great, aren't they? I discovered that one of my tutors at Bible school, his middle name was Rupert. Any Ruperts in the room? It's great, we never let him. He chose his other name as his called name. Rupert's a great name. Anyway, stop putting me off. You, God, are my God. Earnestly I seek you, I thirst for you. Look at this line, my whole being. I'll tell you what that feels like. Irritability, frustration, longing, feeling that you're going through the motions. Christian, but not ablaze. Loved, but not walking in the fullness of his love. My whole being longs for you in a dry and parched land where there is no water. Now look at this, here's his problem. I've seen you before in the sanctuary. Listen, once you have tasted of more than just nice church, you cannot settle for anything less ever again. Once you've had God walk in the room and you know the worship leader can't play and the preacher can't preach and we don't even know what the caretaker's doing as he flips on and off the lights to get us out of the room, God's in the room and he's walking among us and something in our hearts goes, this is what it's all about. It's about him. I've seen you in the sanctuary. I have beheld your power and your glory, David's saying. And look at this amazing statement. Your love is better than life. You are better than life itself. I meet Christians all the time that kind of, you know, want to live as long as possible. But anybody that's been near God goes, oh, to live is Christ, to die is gain. You know, you kind of get that out of this world experience where you kind of go, no. Maybe you've not tasted of the kingdom to come and the heaven to come and the beauties of what we're going into next. But boy, oh boy, it far outweighs the school run. Tell me about the school run at the moment. One minute. It far outweighs the frustrations and the debts and the trials and the suffering and the difficulties of what we're going through. I have a longing for his presence. Anybody else? Just, oh God, your love. It's better than life. Therefore, my lips will glorify you. I'm grumpy. It's more than song singing. It's more than preaching. But for God to be among us. Now, here's what I know. I've been doing this long enough to know this. Leadership has something to do with it, as always. But we all have something we can carry that changes the atmosphere of the room in which we sit. Every one of us carries the ability to hunger for God and to love. I know that we are most electric when we're all thirsting for God. Something, God, it's got to be more than just, oh, that was nice. That was uplifting. Got to be something more, right? Where we know and we meet God. Why? Well, just work with me through this thought for a minute. In the Bible, there's the omnipresence of God. God is everywhere. Psalm 139, wherever I go, where can I go from your spirit? Where can I flee from your presence? We know that ultimately we can't get away from the presence of God. But in the Bible, there's also the manifest presence of God where he turns up in a place. Adam and Eve were sent out from the presence of God. Cain was sent away from the presence of God. Jonah ran from the presence of God. So even though God is everywhere, his power is somewhere intentional where he's actually moving. What's that like? Let me give you an example. Let's say that somewhere in this group here is a multimillionaire. You don't have to point yourself out. We'll discover you. We'll discover you. The only one not wearing Primani jeans. Now, there might be a multimillionaire present in this room. But when the multimillionaire stands up and starts giving out £5,000 checks, what are they doing? Manifesting. In other words, they're there, but we might not even know who it is. They're there, they're present. But listen, manifest presence is when the millionaire starts handing out. God is always there. He's always everywhere. We know that. But his manifest presence is when he comes and begins to be who he is. His name begins to be outworked among us. And we don't want just the omnipresence of God. We want the manifest presence of God. God standing up and moving among us and healing lives and changing hearts and setting us ablaze. I don't know about you, without him, I'm broken. And his omnipresence doesn't change me, because he's omnipresent with everyone in the world. It's his manifest presence that changes me. So we have to do something about getting our hearts before God. Why? Here's the great why. Psalm 23. You see, when God is moving among us in a manifest way. Who wants manifest God in their Monday to Saturday life, right? Not just, well, he's always there. Yes, of course he is. I want God doing stuff. This is what you get when God's manifest presence is among us. The Lord is my shepherd. It's not, I'm overseen by someone far off. You know, there's a millionaire in the congregation somewhere. No, the Lord is my shepherd. He's my millionaire. He's my provider. I shall lack nothing. God is actually guiding me. If you've stopped hearing the still small voice of God behind you going, walk this way, walk that way, don't do that, do this. When you lose that sense, you've stepped from manifest presence to just omnipresence. When your heart stops burning, when the Bible is read, you've stepped from manifest presence to omnipresence. It's just, well, I know he's there, but where? But we know when we're living in manifest presence, because we go, oh, my shepherd is right here. I have no need. In other words, because you might have need. If you were to concentrate on all the things you've not got, you'd start worrying, wouldn't you? But when the shepherd's right there, you know, whatever I need, whenever I'll need it, it'll be provided. He's got me. He's got me. He makes me lie down in green pastures. Have you noticed sometimes he makes you? Because some of us aren't so good at that. He makes me lie down in green. Sometimes it all falls apart to make you lie down and realize, hey, you're living in omnipresence, not manifest presence. Come back to intimacy with me. He leads me beside quiet waters. He refreshes my soul. Who needs that this morning? Give me a wave of your hand. Who needs that? I've got my hand in the air. I've had a right old week. My word. He guides me along the right path for his name's sake. Even though I walk through the darkest valley, I'll fear no evil. That's a life living with the manifest, working presence of God. Why? For you. You're with me. Moses said, don't send us up from here unless you go with us. But you're with me. I can sense you. You're with me. I can feel your rod and your staff prodding me. Go that way. Watch your foot there. Bang, bang, bang. Right? They comfort me. What's the next verse? You prepare a table before me in the presence of my enemies. You anoint my head with oil. My cup overflows. Surely goodness and love will follow me all the days of my life. Who wants to live that psalm? I do. Well, it starts with, shepherd, I want you real, actual, ablaze in my life, not just theoretical. To do that, we've got to know how to take our hearts into the manifest presence of God. Do you know how to take your heart into the manifest presence of God? There's my question this morning. Mature Christians, we should know how to do this, shouldn't we? How to go from, well, he's somewhere, to, whoa, he's right here. You can do it. Elisha called for a harpist and suddenly the hand of God came on him. He was able to change the atmosphere in his home. Bible teaches one of the great ways that we change the atmosphere is that we live as worshippers. not just on a Sunday, but every day of the week, because worship causes the fires and the sense of God to stir in our hearts. Just look at Psalm 100. This is how you get into God's presence, on your feet. Applaud God. This is the Message version. I love this. Bring a gift of laughter. Listen to this. Sing yourselves into his presence. If you could be out of it, then it's obvious he's talking about the manifest presence, because we're always in the omnipresence of God. Sing yourself into his presence. Now, who can't sing in this room? Any terrible singers? You sound lovely in heaven. Right? Bring a gift of laughter. Ha ha, he he, ho ho, hoo hoo. Ha ha ha ha. He he. I honestly think this. Silliness is next to spirituality. Overly intense people who are holy. Oh, get them away from me. I don't need them. Bring a gift of laughter. Lighten up. God's good. He's on the throne. He's your shepherd. You shall not want. Know this. I don't even get this sentence, but God is God and God, God. I don't know who wrote that, but anyway, that's what it says. We'll move on, shall we? He made us. We didn't make him. We're his people. Look at this. His well-tended sheep. I love it. Enter with the password. Thank you. That's your password. You want to enter his manifest presence. Start, instead of grumbling and mumbling, start saying, thank you. Thank you, God. Thank you that I'm alive. Thank you that I'm in a country where I can worship openly. Thank you that I'm loved by you. Thank you that I'm forgiven. Make yourselves at home talking praise. Thank him. Worship him. For God is sheer beauty. All generous in love, loyal always and ever. Hebrews puts it this way. You don't need to turn to it. I'll just reference it. Hebrews puts it this way. It says that we enter the throne room of God with confidence. Everybody say confidence. Confidence is extremely powerful. You see, Jesus made a way for us to go right into God's presence, didn't he? Through his cross, he died. He took the punishment of all mankind so that we could come close to God and experience his holy presence. So now it's not that we're dealing with sin. It's that we're dealing with underconfidence in order to enter his presence. So why do we sing our way into his presence? Because have you noticed singing changes how you feel? You know, I was in, I think on Friday, I drove from West Hull Villages into the centre of Hull 9 times. Anybody seen Ferrin's Way lately? I spent about 6 hours in the car. I decided I had to call it extra singing time. So Zach and I, on the way back from school, turned the praise tape up really loud and just began to yell and sing and thank God that we were alive and it was okay. And because who knows, at 6 hours in a car, you can just road rage. I'd be good at that. I think I'd be really good at that. If I let my flesh go, I'd be really good at that one. But instead, I decided, let me sing my way into his presence and make today a good day. There's a certain confidence that brings you into God's presence. It's not self-confidence. It's realigning your confidence back into him. You know, when most of us are born, we're born with a lean in. A confident leaning in life. What do you want to be when you grow up? An astronaut, a fireman, anything. Do you know what I mean? I'm going to live on Mars. They say whatever they want. But as life goes on, have you noticed your lean in becomes a lean back? Ooh, ow, ee, oh, tired, conflict, difficulty, regret. But your lean back keeps you from God's presence. He says, renew your confidence and come before my throne of grace. Get your lean in back. God is for me, not against me. He's on my side. He loves me. I'm precious. I'm going to enter with the password, thank you. Not, ooh, I'm not going to be a sponge. I'm going to be a bow. Shoot arrows of praise into the heavens. Yes. Something about leaning in with confidence, saying, right, I'm coming into God's presence. Because something happens when we do that. We begin to experience, the Lord is my shepherd. I shall not want. He makes me lie down. Who needs a lie down? He makes me lie down in green pastures. He restores my soul. When we lean into the presence of the shepherd, oh, life gets good again. Here's a little thought as I close. Oh, that's the one I want. Brilliant. It's been tough lately I've found some difficult things going on. And look at the top verse there. You prepare a table before me in the presence of my enemies. I'm going to end with this. I'm going to go back into worship. You prepare a table before me in the presence of my enemies. If you're sensing a lot of enemy activity, I woke up with this thought yesterday morning, I think it was, and I was just going through Psalm 23 in my head. And immediately this came to mind. You prepare a table before me in the presence of my enemies. And I felt God say, when there's lots of enemies around, it's because I'm laying the table. You're about to feast, so the enemy turns up, just like the flies at a picnic. The food's being placed out, so you're sensing all this buzzing enemy activity. It's Jared, it's because I'm about to give you a feast to go to a new level, a place of glory, blessing on your family, career, upgrade in finances, upgrade in the prophetic, upgrade in spiritual things. If you've been sensing the work of the enemy, I want you to know this morning, God's laying the table for you. That's why. Don't concentrate on what the enemy's doing. Just start to salivate over the goodness of God. He's your shepherd, and he's about to do something incredible. So there's always more enemy activity when he is about to do something incredible. He's laying the table. If you've been sensing enemy activity in your world today, I'm going to, in a moment, Rob, would you come up and start to do something stringy? We'll be like Elisha and the harpist, won't we? Because Elisha was grumpy in the text, so I'm allowed to be grumpy too, and then Rob's going to help me feel all spiritual. Now, everybody just listen for the first notes. You feel it? Sounded like a piano then. That was so cool. The harpist does something to our hearts. It puts the thank you back in our spirit. Because you were made to enjoy beauty, but who knows that most of life isn't beautiful? So music and praise and worship puts the love of beauty back in our hearts. You know what it's like? You play that track really loud on a bad day and something gets restored in your soul.
0: 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It's a bit of a relief to discover it can be godly to be grumpy sometimes, right? I hope you've enjoyed that. 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
2: Welcome to this episode of The Artist Interview, a podcast from Hope FM. I'm your host, Gordon T, and it's my absolute privilege to welcome to the show guests from around the world of contemporary Christian music. And, you know, they've got some amazing stories to tell. And this episode from the archives is The Cashmans. And you know what? In 2019, my new find band was We The Kingdom. In 2020, it was The Cashmans. I love these guys. Their album Burn is fantastic. They've got some great things to share. And, you know, sometimes in life, things just don't go right. In fact, they can be downright awful sometimes. But you know what? God can turn any situation around and use it for some good. So I hope you enjoy not just their music, but also the stories they tell.

0: and that was In the Waiting by the Cashmans. Hey guys, how are you doing?
1: Hey, Gordon. We're doing great. How are you?
0: Really well. Thank you so much for coming back and joining us on Hope FM. It's such an honor to have you back with us. That track is an absolutely beautiful piece of music with storming lyrics. And I am absolutely sure that a song like that is one that's got a story behind it. So before you tell us a bit more about yourselves, could you just tell us about that track?
1: Absolutely. Well, that song is very special to us. I mean, they're all kind of special in one way or another, but that one in particular off of this album has been one that's been very close to our hearts, because we wrote it when our daughter, Everly, was just a newborn baby. And I started it actually at the piano with her in my arms. I remember one night when I couldn't sleep, which was many nights. And I was writing on this album, and I was just looking down at my, you know, beautiful little newborn baby girl that was a complete miracle, and reflecting upon the years of waiting, you know, that long season of waiting. Jonathan and I have actually been together quite a long time. We'll be celebrating our 15th wedding anniversary, believe it or not, this summer. And for a good amount of time, we were trying to get pregnant, actually, and, you know, without success. And it was pretty heartbreaking. And it was a personal journey that we went through that we kept pretty private. We didn't share it a lot with others, but, you know, we just kept praying and believing and kind of holding out hope that, you know, God, if it be your will, we'd be parents one day. It was really our heart's desire. And to be honest with you, we had just sold our house in Florida and we were moving back to Nashville. And just a changing of seasons. And I was at a place personally where I was just feeling like, you know, very discouraged and that this might not actually ever happen. And it was the week of Mother's Day, and I was having a particularly tough Mother's Day. And again, I didn't share it with anybody. We were very private about it. And the Lord spoke to me through complete random people in this world that just reached out to me. I had a friend, you know, who I didn't know altogether very well. She was a person we'd met at a church down in Florida, who reached out to me a couple days after Mother's Day on Facebook message. And she just sent me this long message. And to sum it up, she basically said, "Please don't think I'm crazy. I struggled and wrestled with whether or not I was going to send this to you, but I was scrolling through Facebook and I saw a picture of you, and I felt like the Lord spoke to my heart to tell you that this is going to be the last Mother's Day that's bittersweet for you." And little did she know or have any idea what I was going through. And of course, I'm on the other end of this message, just weeping. And, you know, it really gave me some hope that the Lord sees me and he sees my heart, and I'm not forsaken and I'm not forgotten in all this. And then a few short days after that, we went to a service at a church that we were just visiting at the time that later became our church, The Belonging. They had a Tuesday night worship night, and we ran into an old friend who hadn't seen in many years. And long story short, she saw me, and the same kind of thing. She looked at me and hugged me and oddly asked us, are you trying to have a baby? Which is a very peculiar thing to ask somebody, especially if you haven't seen them in a long time. And we just kind of looked at each other and we're like, "Well, actually we are." And she goes, "I just feel like I'm supposed to pray for you. And can I do that?" And, you know, we of course said yes. And she laid her hands on my tummy and prayed. And wouldn't you know, about a week and a half after that, we found out we were pregnant with Everly. So she was just literally a complete miracle. That wow. The Lord just delivered after years and years of trying and praying and waiting. And so to be fast forward, to have her in our arms and to have this long awaited promise, here finally, it was amazing. And so this song was really one of that, just reflection on that long, hard, difficult season of waiting, and how even in that time, God is so faithful. He's so good. You know, it doesn't, I share this story sometimes with hesitation because I know there's a lot of women and a lot of people out there who can relate, but maybe it doesn't always end up, you know, in this same way. But it's not a promise that everything's always going to turn out the way that we want it to, but it's a promise and assurance that God is good and that he's in control, and that you know, his ways are higher than our ways. His thoughts are

0: you know, to go back to life, you know, and to see family and just this prolonged season. I feel like it's been really difficult, obviously, on everybody.
1: Yeah.
0: And just wondering, God, where are you? Do you see us? You know, even, you know, what's going on? And I hope that this song, as timely as it was in its release, will be that that reminder to people that even in the waiting, you know, he's good. Even in the heartache, you know, he's near, he's faithful, he's good. So yeah, I hope the song would bring hope.
2: It's a beautiful song, and I'm absolutely sure it would do for many people. So, Brittany, thanks for all you shared. It is a personal and a difficult subject to talk about, but obviously you encountered God in all of that, and it was a journey. But also, what a miraculous thing as well, with those people already sending you things as if just almost as if God knew the plan on that, one might say. He clearly did, but also for him to speak that and then you'd find out that you are pregnant is great, isn't it? So if afterwards people go, oh, I think you might get pregnant, or you go, oh, I already am pregnant, but you didn't even know at that point. Jonathan, how did that impact you when people started bringing those words? Did you come at it with faith, or did you have a struggle about it, or were you cautious? What was your thinking?
1: Well, it's funny because you think you have a story, you know, and it's going a certain direction. And when Brittany said that we're pregnant, I think I just kept saying, wait a minute, wait a minute, wait a minute, wait a minute.
0: You just kind of paced around the room.
1: So the waiting,
0: like, crazy, you know, person for a while.
1: Wait a minute, wait a minute, wait a minute. And well, because it's a mind, you know, altering statement, I'm pregnant. You know, because again, I think you know your story, and it's going to go in this direction. And we're just, maybe that's just not for us. And I think maybe I accepted that in some way. So that was out of the blue in a way. But also, there is this idea that, well, it's the scripture, right? There's this concept of waiting on the Lord. And it's that, you know, he who waits on the Lord shall mount up, renew their strength, right? And mount up with wings as eagles. And so the idea of waiting on God is trust, it's faith, it's testing, you know, your patience, all these different things, you know, that kind of go along with building your character. And so, you know, I wanted to, when we heard those statements, you know, sometimes people, you know, we travel all over, and sometimes people have words for you. And some of them are just, you know, I think good, intentional, you know, well-intentioned encouragements. Yeah, I guess you could say that. And may or may not be the Lord, right? But some are. And so it's hard to discern those things. So I think when this one particular person reached out and said, I don't normally do this, but I feel like God's telling me that, you know, you're going to, you know, be pregnant, essentially, is what she said. It was coming from a source of a person who was very, very not, well, she didn't like that. And so that was something that kind of tweaked my interest. But like Brittany said, you know, this is a time of waiting that we're in now, right? I mean, so again, we think we know a story, but God loves to interrupt. I think God loves to sort of intervene and change our stories and help us to realize that he's in control and that he's sovereign, and, you know, it's up to him, really, right? So, yeah,
0: it was quite a day.
1: Blew my mind.
0: He was crying like a baby. Yeah, I could share that on the radio.
1: Like a baby.
0: He was
1: crying like a man.
0: Very happy. He's crying like a man.
2: Crying like a man. Well, I think it's a wonderful story. Also, though, I'm mindful that as you've shared it, there's going to be people who are absolutely this time waiting for so many different things. And I normally would ask you to pray after the second track, which we'll be doing in a moment anyway. But I think it'd be a miss, really, not to give you an opportunity, if you're happy to, for you to pray for the listeners, for those who are impacted by what you've already just shared.
0: Yeah, absolutely. God, we just thank you so much, Lord, that you are with us, Emmanuel. You are here. You are in our waiting, God, whatever season of waiting that we might be in, God. And I just pray for every single person that's listening right now, God. And you see them. You know them intimately, Lord. You see their heartache. You see their faith, Lord. You see their struggle, their doubt even, God. And you love them through it. And God, I just pray that you would just reach out to them, Lord, that this message would reach

0: their hearts in just a very profound way, God, that you would speak hope and life and encouragement and truth to them, God, and that they would see you as the God in the waiting, God, that you're faithful through everything, that you are near, that you are close, that you are good, even when we can't see it and we can't make sense of it. God, we thank you that you are good and that your thoughts are higher than our thoughts and your ways are higher than our ways. And Lord, I just pray that whatever it be that the struggle is, Lord, maybe it's waiting on a spouse or infertility, God, or a health issue or a job or whatever it is, Lord, I just pray that you would intervene as only you can. Holy Spirit, you would just comfort, you would bring comfort, Lord, and that you are the God of miracles, Lord, that you would just intervene. And even now you would just speak faith and hope and life into their situations and let them know, God, that you are with them, that you see them, and that you're working all things for your good. And yes, just Lord. Thank you, Father, in Jesus' name.
1: Amen.
2: Yes, amen.
3: Well, one of the things about this song that we like the most, I think, is the bridge. And it's turning this conversation inward, where it says, you know, be still my heart, know he's in the waiting, know that he's faithful, know that he's good. And so it's like a lot of the Psalms is David speaking to himself, encouraging himself, you know, why are you downcast, oh my soul, right? This is, you know, bless the Lord, oh my soul, that's that song too. So this idea of encouraging ourselves in the waiting, in the goodness and faithfulness of God, I think is a very, very important thing. And I like that that was kind of brought out in the bridge. It's actually a really neat part to that's when we really collaborated on it at our house. And I think singing it live is fun because it kind of escalates, you know, and it's like we go from like talking to ourselves to like screaming at ourselves, which is good as long as you don't argue with yourself.
2: As long as you agree with yourself, you're in a good place. And if what you're saying is in agreement with God, that's even better. So, yeah.
3: Yeah. Well, hey, sometimes we need to encourage ourselves, right?
2: Yeah.
3: Because we find ourselves just getting downcast and we're like, oh, everything's a mess. And, you know, we've got to learn to speak to our feelings, our heart, you know, to trust God sometimes.
2: Yeah, so. Wake up my soul. So, absolutely.
3: Right.
2: Okay, so you talked about, obviously, a little bit there about the season that we're in as well with regards to, I guess you've been impacted with your careers, with lockdown being probably holding back a lot of shows you want to do and all that sort of thing. So since we spoke last June, what have your Cashmans been doing?
3: Wow. Since we spoke last June.
2: So you've had an album that hit. So Burn came out, which is fantastic. Great album. One of my favorite albums of 2020, I might add. So, oh, so thank you very much, guys.
3: Great.
0: Thank you so much. We
3: tried to stick our foot in that one. We released Burn in August.
0: Yeah, the whole album was released in August.
3: And then we toured a bit while we could.
0: Yeah, we did interesting, what do we call it? Socially distanced tours.
3: Well, we were touring, yeah. Well, because that's, you know, it was June last year. It was June 2020 spoke? Oh, wow.
2: Yeah, June 2020.
3: Yeah, so we were touring as much as we could, right.
0: Yeah. Yeah. So here in the States, there was a little bit of provision, not much, but for creative touring, so to speak, where it was outdoor. You know, in certain states, you were allowed some outdoor events if they had, you know, socially distanced seating and whatnot and certain things like that. So we just kind of, you know, obviously all of our planned tours of the year were just completely canceled once it struck. And then we were reached out to by some churches and obviously all the festivals and big things like that were canceled, but some churches that were just starting to kind of open up a little bit, you know, they reached out to us to come do some things. And so we found a way to still do ministry and still do some music in the midst of all the crazy that was going on. Yeah. So we did a little bit of that. We moved, we renovated our house. You know, so it was actually quite a busy year.
3: And of late, we're writing and recording a new song with Ben Calhoun of Citizen Way.
0: Yeah, our buddy Ben from Citizen Way. He's he and us, we co-wrote a song together, and he's producing it for us. And so we'll have a new single coming out some point this year. I won't share a date or anything because it's a little too early for that. But
2: do we even get to know the name of the single?
3: It's called Shelter.
2: Shelter. Okay. Shelter. Sounds exciting.
3: Well, one of the things, so I'm a prodigal son. That's my story. You know, that Luke 15 is me, right? So I came to Christ at a later age. And so what? One of the topics, we're always thinking of concepts when we put a record together. And so we're looking at the concept of the prodigal son. And we're not sure, it's like this working title that we're thinking about around, well, is it okay to share?
0: Probably not.
3: Well,
0: you just gotta prodigal message.
3: Prodigal message.
0: Maybe somewhere in that vein, yeah.
2: Secret
0: yeah,
2: so, stuff. Yeah, it's going to be exciting, I can tell.
3: But from the father's perspective, how he feels about the son leaving, and then from the son's perspective, you know, what is he thinking, you know? And so it's just those two perspectives that were kind of fooling around with.
0: Yeah.
3: Creating ideas around.
0: Yeah, and we like to write. We write books around our albums, so we're crazy like that.
2: I like that your music comes from a bit of depth and actually carries quite a lot of weight. Sometimes when I speak with people, I ask how a song came about something, and they go, well, I had sort of an idea for a title, and then I went to the writers and I said, I've got this idea for a song, and they've got the title. And God does something good anyway through the writers, and they come up with a great track. But it's lovely to hear that the songs that you are creating come from personal experience and from your heart and from your studies of scripture and all sorts of different aspects of actually what God's already been doing in you. So I think that comes through in your music. It's
3: Thanks
2: great.
3: So, much.
2: So, but the fact that you also write stuff as well.
3: I feel like it's going to come from what God's speaking to you,
0: yeah,
3: you know, like
0: true.
3: You got to own those meanings.
0: And live, you know, that's part of the beauty of playing out live. And I feel like that's where people really connect, because music is great, but we always thought the music is a tool for the message, you know? And so in a live setting, that's something that we just enjoy doing. And from our audience, we've heard over the years, they love that, is just being able to hear the heart behind the song and the story behind the song and the ministry within it, you know, and being able to like bring that song to life, through teaching and through sharing, through story. And so that's something that we do naturally live. So to have it in the form of a book just kind of made sense for us too, a devotional. So we're really excited about releasing our Burn devotional book that will be coming out at some point this year as well. And
2: I think it's going to be brilliant. So it's a great resource, people. So the next track that we're going to play from you guys is called The Promise Is You. I'd love it if one of you could just tell us about it and introduce it before we hear it.
3: Well, Gordon, we had this idea for a title and we just brought it to the writers.
2: Works out well then.
3: Sounded good.
0: No, this one we did co-write though. That's funny.
3: Yeah,
0: you say
3: we
0: that.
3: Co-wrote this one with Matt Armstrong.
0: Matt Armstrong.
3: Who's also a deep guy. Yeah. He's written a lot of great songs. You know, At the Cross, Your Blood Runs Red.
0: Chris Tomlin. Yeah, he's written some great, Scars by Ina. Yeah. So we've written with him quite a bit, I guess.
3: On this one we did.
0: Yeah.
3: This one.
0: Two or three. But anyway, this was a collaboration with him and also our producer, Rusty. And I think, do you want to share about it?
3: Yeah. So tarry until the promise is, you know, until you receive the promise from the Father is what Jesus tells his disciples, right? The promise is the Holy Spirit, right? That term is interchangeable with the Holy Spirit. So in this chapter that I'm developing around it, the idea that the promise is you, the promise is God, the promise is, but think about what Jesus is saying is that the Holy Spirit, God's Spirit, is going to dwell within you. You know, it begs the question, well, why? Like, why would he do that? And what does that mean to me? So anytime you write something, anytime you write a song or a book, we want to say what needs to be said, right? So it's like, we don't need more songs. We need songs that are needed to be said. You know, we need meanings that actually need to be get out there. That's kind of how we take it. So with the idea of writing around the Holy Spirit, it's like, well, you're going to boil the ocean. And, you know, I mean, where do you start? Like, it's like talking about, you know, all the attributes of God. It's never ending. So what needs to be said about the Holy Spirit? Well, what is his function within your life? Why would God send the Holy Spirit to dwell within a believer. And how is that any different from just believing in faith prior to, right? So this idea that the Holy Spirit empowers you to live for him, the Holy Spirit convicts, as he said, he'll bring revelation. And so there's all these aspects that we get, these benefits that we get from having the Spirit of God living within us, that prior to Jesus was, you know, or prior to coming to Christ, you don't really have, you know. I remember when I first came to Christ, this sense of him alone was overwhelming. But the sense, once you get the presence of God, the sense of who you are in relation to him comes, and there's all sorts of, you know, there's all sorts of revelations that come with, is what I'm saying, with knowing God is with you, right? Is knowing God's within you. And so he guides, he protects, he leads, he empowers you to overcome sin, these kinds of things. He cleanses you, he washes off you. He's called the paraclete, right? Which basically means parakletos, para being alongside of, and called, kletos, is he's called alongside of you, right? So the paraclete, the Holy Spirit, is called to walk with you, to be with you. And that's tremendous. When you think about, like, you're not alone, kind of like what we're talking about within the waiting, that God is with you. He's good. He's faithful. And you can trust that. And, you know, I think also there's a sense of peace, you know, that comes. Jesus, every time he showed up in the room, he would say, peace be with you. 'Cause he's probably freaking them out. Jesus. And so when Jesus' presence is peace, right? And so I think that alone is a big deal. Calms your spirit, calms your heart, calms your mind. Anyway, so that's this song is kind of getting to it, but, you know.
0: Well, I think to sum it up, it's a reminder. The song is a reminder that our promise is God. You know, our hope is ultimately God. It's not in the things of this world. You know, there's a line, you know, that we're anchored in his truth. We're anchored in him. And so just that reminder that our promise is not the blessings of God, is not what he can give for us or do for us or, you know, anything that we can obtain here on earth, but our promise and our hope is God himself.

0: thank you guys for all that you shared, and thank you for your music and the blessing that it is. I can remember that I became a Christian at age 11, but it wasn't really till I was 18 when I first had someone pray for me to actually be touched by God's Holy Spirit. And it was an absolutely life-changing moment for me. Off the back of the song, The Promise Is You, it'd be great if you guys would be happy to pray for our listeners, for them to maybe be touched by God in a way they haven't before, to receive peace that they might not know, or anything that you feel in this moment is appropriate for you to pray off the back of that track. That would be really wonderful.
1: Yeah, absolutely. Father, we pray for your Spirit of God, your Spirit, Lord, to touch the hearts and minds of those who listen. And God, that you would increase faith in those that are hearing, in believing that you are able to be with them, that you are present, and that your presence is peace.
2: Yes, God.
1: And Father, may they know that. May they understand that you love them, that you have a plan and a purpose for their lives.
2: Yes.
1: And that, Father, that you can change their hearts and you can help them to overcome whatever they're dealing with right now. And that's the promise that we have, God. And we know that we can rely on your promises because you're good. And your promises are yes, and they're amen. And we believe in that, and we're byproducts of that, Father. And we thank you for your Holy Spirit revealing to us the fact that you are real, the fact that you love us, the fact that we're not alone.
2: Yes.
1: And we thank you, Father, for everyone that's listening. God, touch them. We pray in Jesus' name.
0: Amen. Brittany, for some of our listeners, they maybe don't yet know God for themselves. What would be a word of encouragement that you'd have for them?
2: I think if they're listening long enough to get to this point, then there's obviously something in them that is open and interested at the very least. And I think my encouragement to them would be to be honest with God about where you are. You know, I think a lot of times, you know, there's this misconception that perception that we have to have everything together, you know, that we have to be 100% confident, you know, before we can pray or before we can approach God, or I have to have my life together. I'm so, you know, I've done all these bad things, you know, God can't love me, or God can't, why would I pray? And, you know, there's this idea that they can't come to God, you know, even though they might want to, because of what they've done, or because, you know, questions or doubts or anger they might even have towards the Lord. And so my encouragement would be to pray. And really what that means is to just be honest with God, because he already knows you, and he already, you know, can feel through all those fears and doubts and questions and concerns. And he sees through all that, and he knows you, and he loves you, and he created you, and he's your father, and he has a plan and a purpose for your life. And his grace is enough for you. And you don't have to fear. You don't have to feel shame, you know, and to be open and to be honest with him. And even if it's God, I don't even know if I really believe in you, you know, show yourself to me, make yourself known to me. If you are real, I think that's a very honest place to start if that's where they are. And God is so good, and he's faithful. Even in those prayers, he's going to make himself known in one way or the other. I really believe that. And so I think that's the starting point, is just talk to your father, you know, just come to dad, you know, and be honest, and don't be afraid to open that door of conversation and bare your heart. You know, he's there for you, and he really does love you. And I think also just being able to set aside, I think there's a lot of just confusion out there in the world, unfortunately, right now, about Christianity, about the church, and about the Bible. And sometimes, you know, we both came to Christ at later ages and didn't really grow up in Christian homes. And there's just a lot of confusion sometimes. And I think if you can set that aside, you know, what you know of church, or what you think you know of church, or what you know of religion, or what you think you know of religion, and just come to your father and be honest, and start there, you know, and then seek the scriptures, seek God's word, which is the Bible. And I think that is the best place to start, finding if you have any Christian friends, you know, people that do know the word, at least a little better, you know, and trying to find a good church. Those are all things. But before you get ahead of that, I think just coming to God. And to pray, that's where it starts. That's where the relationship starts.
0: And if someone's at home and they've got a dusty old Bible that maybe they never really looked at, it's just sitting on a shelf or something, where would you recommend they start? Because it's a big book with lots of little books within it. What book would you say is the best one to start if you want to start to find God for the first time?
1: Typically, we'd say start in the Gospel of John. Yeah. It tells the story of Jesus in a way that reveals him as God. And I think it's very plain. The gospel message, the gospel, the good news of the cross and all that is pretty plain in John. So I would say start there.
0: Yeah, so it's the fourth book in the New Testament. So you're going to have to open your Bible towards the back somewhere and leaf in a bit, and you'll find John in there. And it's
1: Matthew, Mark, Luke.
0: Yeah, no. Matthew, Mark, Luke, and John, Acts, and Romans. Follow on. So, so it's a great book to start with, John. Good recommendation, guys. And of course, also Brittany mentioned finding a church. So, if you aren't yet part of a church, do pop along to www.findachurch.co.uk because there are many, many churches that would love to help you find more of God's love. Okay, so here we are, guys. It's 2021. It's a whole new year, a whole new season, we're hoping. What are God's plans for you?
1: We're hoping you would know.
0: Oh, if you'd asked me, I'd have spent some time having a chat with God and found out for you.
1: I know. Well, we're you know, it was easy. I'll say this, man. It was easy to, like, get hit with 2020 and be like, look, we can't do this anymore. What are we doing music for? We can't even get together. You know what I mean? Like, why are we even bothering with this? And I don't think any of this has taken God by surprise. And he's like, guys, I would love for you to keep, you know, doing what you've been doing, but, you know, things have changed now. So you're going to have to, we're just trudging ahead, man. You know, I feel like the biggest thing that we can do right now is to just complete the work that is God set before us. And I think that we looked around at some other things and other options that we could do, taking a church position, doing different things, and just sort of like taking a massive turn to sort of bring in a little bit more stability, right? And that is a thing. But we just sort of had a place where we thought, you know what, this is the door that's open for us. Let's just keep walking. This is the path set before us. God isn't, he keeps showing up. Like we said, we were moderately touring. We're probably the only artist that was. I mean, we stayed relatively busy in a way, you know? So as long as, until we feel like God is really shifting this call on our lives, and that's what it is, because otherwise we'd be crazy. we're just going to keep going ahead, you know, keep writing and keep, you know, just keep doing what he's called us to do.
2: Yeah. I couldn't really say how much better. Yeah, we feel like we just need to keep being, you know, good stewards of what he's given us until we feel like, you know, mission accomplished, or, you know, he sends us in another direction. We're going to continue to be good stewards over this. So we're writing songs, we're recording, we're going to be doing more recording. We're writing a book, a new book.
1: We're touring Florida in March, April.
2: We're touring Florida. Yeah. So we're staying pretty busy. Beyond that, where it goes, you know, we'll see.
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0: So I can imagine, guys, that when you're on the road, there are sometimes things that don't go entirely to plan, or just a very funny incidences. Have you got a story that you could share with us?
2: Oh, man, we have so many stories. Too many stories.
1: You ready? So in an RV, you have to dump your own waste. And so this can be fun and adventurous. So we were on our way for a big, big meeting in Springfield, Missouri, with a publisher. And Brittany was late in the studio in Nashville, just mixing her song Home. And we finally finished it and got on the road, and I had to drive all through the night. And so on the way, I had to stop off and get gas. And I was getting back on the highway when I heard something rumble outside, and I thought I'd run over something. Anyhow, so I just kept going, and I had to pull off a couple of exits ahead to sort of dump my tanks again. So these are the waste tanks. You have gray water and black water, and you've got to get rid of them.
2: This
1: and
2: is a step, by the way, that we like to share with these young, you know, aspiring teenage artists that are like, I think this is just so, the most glamorous thing in the world that we do, that we are just like, you know,
1: rock stars.
2: We have arrived, and we have to go, okay, there's a whole nother world to this.
1: God likes to keep you humble.
2: You got to make sure that you're called, because it's not all glamour and and fun. And
1: So I pulled off at this gas station, and when I got there, the sun was just rising, and I got there and it was, I realized what that noise was one of the bays in our RV opened up and spilled out all this merch. It was empty. And so I'm like, oh my gosh, I lost all of our stuff, but I still have to dump my tank. And it's hard to find these gas stations that have like a dump station. So I'm like, all right, I'm going to dump the tank. They obviously fell out over there. It's like 5 a.m. Someone's probably, you know, I'm sure nobody's taken our stuff. You know what I mean? So anyway, so I go to dump my tank and the hose breaks off the RV and sprays
2: everywhere.
1: All of our stuff. All over the... So, and it's not like you can get in there and shut it off because you're going to get drenched. I was already drenched with my own feces. And so I'm like,
2: I apologize if any of your audience is like, right now.
1: Sorry. But this is real life. And just pouring out. Yes.
4: Oh my goodness.
1: Anyway, so I made a big mess. I finally shut it down. I hosed off as much as I could. I am covered. And so I've got to hose myself down.
2: And I wake up to this because I'm sleeping in the back of the bus, and I hear just this, yell sound. And then he comes in and it's just, he just starts ripping out clothing. It just smells horrible.
1: So that bay wasn't all the way empty. It had a few boxes left in it. And so anyway, I shut it down. I got it myself changed. And I'm like, I got to get back to that exit, right? Because all that merch is probably sitting there. So now this is taking longer than I want. Yeah. I pull out so fast. I pull onto the main road and it's like a 6-lane highway, you know, not a highway, but like, you know, like a route. And so the bay opens up again and spills out all our merch. So it broke, you know, the bay door broke and it spills out all the rest of that merch, all our CDs, boxes of cardboard boxes onto the road. And so I noticed this and I'm like, oh my God. So I pull over and get out. And as I get out, I'm running. I'm trying to get there to get the beat.
2: This madman who smells of, you know what, and he's just running out.
1: And here comes a truck. But this truck is coming. And I'm like, stop. And he runs right over all his feet. There's a big mess. So I'm out there trying to collect them. And some guy pulls over and he's trying to help me. And I'm like, hey. So he's Spanish. He doesn't speak English. And so I had a Spanish savior and it's called Salvador. So I handed to him. I'm like, maybe this was for you. Maybe this is what this is all about. It was for you. And anyway, so I pack up all the stuff. We get back on and I get to that off ramp where that rest of the merch is that was supposed to be spilled out and there's nothing there. It's gone. So I'm like, okay.
2: And now don't forget we're on this time crunch because we have an important
1: meeting. Yeah, I got to get to Springfield, Missouri.
2: We have an important meeting with publishers. Yeah. We're just going
1: to
2: make it.
1: I've got like 6 hours to get there. And, so, and now I'm like, okay, if I just go the whole way, I'll get there like on time with maybe 5 minutes to spare.
4: Oh.
1: So I'm maybe like 20, I think is what it was. So I'm driving. I'm thinking to myself, what did I lose? Because I'm trying to do inventory. Like, what was in that bay that opened up that we lost? And then I'm like, the books.
2: The very books that we're going to Springfield for. All of our books are gone.
1: Yeah, all the books are gonzo.
2: So we're just kind of sitting in silence in the RV at this point, driving, just kind of in disbelief of what just happened.
1: What are we going to do?
2: And probably had the windows open because of how bad it smelled still. And he didn't have time to clean himself up properly. And we're just kind of, I just remember kind of staring ahead like, what just happened? What are we going to do?
1: And the phone rings.
2: And not only that, Gordon, it was the beginning of a 2-month tour out west. So we were going from there, we're going out to California.
1: Yeah, that's right.
2: And doing a ton of dates. And it was like all of our merch now was gone. So we're just sitting there like, what in the world? And then all of a sudden, maybe, I don't know, 20, 30 minutes, something like that later.
1: Someone calls.
2: He gets a call on his cell phone.
1: And they said, is this the Cashmans? And I said, well, this is Jonathan Cashman. And she goes, I found a bunch of your stuff. And I'm like, oh, good. At least they, it's found, right? But now it's not helping me because I can't turn around now and go all the way back because I've been driving maybe for 15, 20 minutes. I can't turn around, get stuff, and then turn all the way back. So I'm just like, I still got to just go and just talk to him about this. So I said, well, what I can do maybe, she goes, how do I get this back to you? I found a bunch of your boxes and a suitcase and stuff. I said, well, maybe I could send a UPS, you know, box here. I don't know. Or, you know, I'm going to pay for shipping.
2: We'll pay for shipping. There's a way you could ship.
1: So she goes, well, where are you? And I said, well, I mean, I'm at mile marker, whatever. And she said, oh, I'm like 5 minutes behind you. I'm going the same direction. And we're like, yes. So we pull over, wait for her. She comes in and I am like, I want to kiss her. You know what I mean? I'm like, this, thank you.
2: This sweet lady.
1: So I give her everything. I'm like, here's our book.
2: We wanted to pay her. She wouldn't accept any money. So we just started unloading on her. All of our CDs, all of our books, her t-shirt, everything we have. We're just, please, like, let us bless you.
1: So then but now we're like, all right, we can't stop. I got to like floor it to Springfield. And it was like 6 hour ride. And I'll tell you what, man, we got there just in time. Just in time for me to run in the back.
2: Take the fastest shower.
1: Put on new clothes because I didn't want to smell like, you know.
2: Throw on a suit jacket. Look professional.
1: And we get into, and it's this massive building. And we get in, we have this big meeting, you know what I mean? And it's like, if you guys had any idea what we just came through. Yeah. And we got the deal and they signed it. But, you know, we got out and I think it was like a few days later, I got a text from that lady. Listen to this. She says, you don't know this, but I've had stage 4 cancer, and those books and your music has been touching me in such a way that I just can't be more thankful that I met you and all this stuff. And I'm thinking to myself, this is amazing. But God, isn't there a better way?
2: Easier way to get this to her.
1: Like a less feces filled way. Minister.
0: Wow. In some ways, maybe it's good that you lost the merch onto the road, because otherwise, if your feces explosion had gone over that as well, then it would have been a much worse thing. So actually, look at it the way that it saved your merch from any sort of extra damage, and it even got hand delivered to you. That is a great story, but also the blessing that it brought to that woman. Sometimes God leaves the 99 and goes after the one, and that is a great example of someone being blessed out of extraordinary circumstances. So I hope you don't have too many future experiences of being coated in the brown stuff.
1: Me too. No, that wasn't the only time.
2: Okay, well, that's one of them.
1: That's for the next interview. Ask me again.
0: Yes, for part two of...
2: I feel like we could write an entire book just on ridiculous stories on the road. Low bridges we've hit, cranberry bogs we've driven through. It's just ridiculous.
0: I am looking forward to them. Yeah, definitely for the next one, line up your two best. So that would be great. Okay, so we've got one more track to play from you, and it's one that we're, I would say, familiar with here on Hope FM, but it is a great track. It's called Close. Can you guys just tell us about that?
2: Yeah, Close was actually the first song that we wrote and kind of did a demo recording off of the new album, Burn. And so it's funny because I remember singing a demo of that when I was like 8 months pregnant in my big old belly, and I was like 3 feet away from the mic in the studio, breathing heavy.
1: Not very close.
2: That's my memory of that song. No, that was the first one of Burn that we wrote. We wrote it with our producer, Rusty Bierenkamp. And the message of this song, I just love, and I especially love it now, because obviously we didn't know when we recorded it what was around the corner in 2020. But just the idea that in the unknown, in the uncertainty of life, in the midst of fear, God is close, even when it feels like we're all alone, which I think we can all relate to in a whole new way after last year. God is still with us, and that he does not leave us. He doesn't forsake us. And just in the midst of the fear and the uncertainty, you know, that he's there, and he gives us his peace, and he reminds us that he's with us.
1: Yeah. There's a scripture at Romans 5:10. It says, while we're God's enemies, we were reconciled to him through the death of his son. So while we were enemies, God was reconciling us through Christ. And we said, like, we say it this way, that the cross brings us close, you know, that we were enemies apart from God. Christ came to sort of bridge that gap between God and man so there could be reconciliation again, right? So sin causes this huge separation. So Christ, by taking our sin on the cross and putting it to death, raising again over death, has brought us now access to God. Like we're talking about the Holy Spirit. Now we have access to God. It's a great thing. It's not something small. I mean, this is no small thing that we're talking about. It's a big deal. And knowing that he's close is, I think, everything that Christ was trying to explain to the disciples and to people when he was here on earth, is that accessibility to the kingdom of heaven, the accessibility to the Holy Spirit, the accessibility to God through prayer, through the Holy Spirit's indwelling within us, that God is with us, through us, working in us, speaking through us. You know, he's still a miracle working God. He's still very close, and he wants to be close. He wants to call us closer to him, you know? And so, as poppy and as fun as it is, it's a real meaning, right?
0: Absolutely. So Jonathan and Brittany Cashman, it has been an absolute honor to have you back here on Hope FM for the artist interview.
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1: Hope
2: you
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2: Guys. Thank you for listening. And we hope to talk to you again soon.
1: Love you, Gordon.

0: Thank you so very much to Jonathan and Brittany Cashman for joining us for The Artist Interview, a podcast from Hope FM. I hope you enjoyed it. 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And while you're there, why not like it or subscribe to it? Share it with a friend. You want to spread the great blessing of the stories that these artists have to share. So for now, that's all. God bless you. Bye-bye.
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we have ignored you. 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
3: Is the Middle East to you like a bowl mixed with confusion? As you look at it, do you think, what on earth is going on? You know what? You need to understand what on earth is going on. And you need to understand who in heaven has purposed what is going on here on earth. Because once you do that, beloved, you will have a confidence that will take you through the days ahead.
4: When you look at the situation of Israel today, what with sworn enemies on all borders, things seem bleak until you remember God's sovereignty. Today on Precepts for Life, Precept Ministries' Kay Arthur again examines God's powerful purpose as she presents more of a series in the book of Isaiah called Judgment But Hope. Let's join her now for part one of today's program.
3: God has purpose. God has planned. This, beloved, is the theme of our study this week as we look at Isaiah 19 all the way through Isaiah 23. We need to remember one thing. No matter what's being mixed up in that mixing bowl of all those Arab nations and Israel in the Middle East, God has purposed. He has planned what is going to come out of all that mix up. And you know what? His plan, his purpose will not be thwarted, as he has planned, because he is God. So it is going to come to pass. Now in Isaiah 19, as he speaks and gives us the oracles of the nation, we have come to his oracle about Egypt. And we saw that when he begins this oracle, he talks about the civil unrest that he causes. He talks about the demoralization of the spirit of the Egyptians. In other words, they are just whipped. They are just, in a sense, flat out on the table. They can't even lift their heads. They're so demoralized. It says they are confused. He says, I will confound their strategy. In verse 3, it says, so that they will resort to idols and ghosts of the dead and to mediums and spiritists. They want to contact the dead because the living don't have any answers. They're going to their idols and they don't have any answers. And then this is what God says he will do. Now, in our last lesson, I told you that one of the things that I do is I mark every reference to God. I color it with a yellow pencil in yellow. And by the way, if you have not downloaded the study guide on Isaiah, you need to do it today. It's absolutely free. Just go to preceptsforlife.com, preceptsforlife.com, and you can download it as our gift to you, because we want you to know God. We want you to be able to discover truth for yourself. Well, he says, moreover, verse 4, I will deliver the Egyptians into the hands of a cruel master and a mighty king. Now, that mighty could be translated fierce king, will rule over them, declares the Lord God of hosts. Now, this rendering is really the Lord God Almighty. This is a rendering of God's name that shows that there is no one greater than him. There is none above him. He is the Lord God Almighty. He is the Lord of hosts. He's in charge of the armies of heaven, the inhabitants of the earth. He's over this nation, that nation. He's over all the angelic forces and all the human armies. And it says, the waters from the sea will dry up, and the river will be parched and dry. Now remember in our last lesson that the Nile Delta, was what made Egypt so wealthy and so able to be self-sustained. The canals will emit a stench. The streams of Egypt will thin out and dry up. Now watch dry, mark it, and I just underlined it with a pencil and parched. And it says the reeds and the rushes will rot away. Why? There's no nourishment for them. The bulrushes by the Nile, by the edge of the Nile, and all the sown fields by the Nile will become dry, be driven
0: gone away and be no more. The fishermen will lament, and all those who cast a line into the Nile will mourn, and those who spread nets in the waters will pine away. Moreover, the manufacturers of linen, now it takes water for them to grow that flax, made from combed flax, and the weavers of white cloth will be utterly dejected. I have the most beautiful piece of white cloth from Egypt, just fine white cotton. When you go shopping, you see sheets and it says 100% Egyptian cotton. It says the pillars of Egypt will be crushed and all the hired laborers will be grieved and sorrowful. And so as you look at this, what do you have? You have drought, and you have that drought, and you have that impacting the economy. And so Egypt is going down. Who was causing it? It is God. It says the princes of Zoan are mere fools. The advice of Pharaoh's wisest advisors have become stupid. How can men say to Pharaoh, I'm a son of the wise, a son of ancient kings? Well then, where are your wise men? Please, let them tell you, and let them understand what the Lord of hosts has purposed for Egypt. He says, okay. You can't find wise men, can you? You don't know any men that really know and grasp and understand what's going on. You know, David in Samuel and in Chronicles, it talks about David's valiant men. And in Chronicles, it tells us that there were the sons of Issachar who understood the times and who knew what to do. Egypt has no sons like that. And it goes on to say the princes of Zoan have acted foolishly. Doesn't it upset you when a congressman or a senator or a ruler of your country does something foolish, does something stupid that he never should have done? This is the way they're behaving. It says the princes of Memphis are deluded, those who are the cornerstone of her tribes. Here are people that are the cornerstones. The cornerstone holds everything together. And here they are, and they are stupid. In other words, the land is just an absolute wreck, an absolute wreck. There is internal conflict, civil unrest. There is this threat of a king.

0: because of a religious view or because of some tribal thing, it destroys a country. It destroys a country. We need wise leaders. This is why you and I need to pray, as God says in 1 Timothy, for all those in authority and for kings and all those in authority, that we might lead peaceable and godly lives. Leaders are critical. Good leaders are critical. It says, the Lord has mixed within her, within Egypt, a spirit of distortion. They have led Egypt astray in all that it does. In other words, Egypt should be going this way, and these leaders have led it in the wrong way. They have led them astray because there's a spirit of distortion there. It says, as a drunken man staggers in his vomit. And when a drunken man staggers in his vomit, he easily slips, he easily falls. It says, there will be no work for Egypt, which its head or tail, its palm branch or bulrush may do. In other words, everything's falling apart. They're sitting in all these lines, unemployment lines, so to speak. There's nothing to do. This is the state of Egypt. Who has caused it? Who has caused it? Well, let's go back and let's look at verse 12. Well, then, where are your wise men? Please let them tell you and let them understand what the Lord of hosts has purposed against Egypt. I have underlined in a squiggly purple line, has purpose, what the Lord has purposed. This is what I want you to get this week. This is what I want you to understand. God has a purpose. God has a plan, and no one can thwart his plan or his purpose. Well, let's see what we learn about God. Let's not draw a judgment against God yet. Let's see what it says. Now, verse 16. In verse 16 to 25, you're going to have six in that days, and you want to mark them in a distinctive way, because he's saying, okay, when these things are going on, when this is the state of Egypt, when you have a cruel master over you and all of this, in that day the Egyptians will become like women, and they will tremble and be in dread because of the waving of the hand of the Lord of hosts. That is a powerful hand that God waves. Remember, we saw in chapter 19 in verse 1, the Lord is riding on a swift cloud and is about to come to Egypt. Now he has his waving of the hand. And it says, they are trembling and they are in dread because of the waving of the hand of the Lord, which he is going to wave over them. The land of Judah will become a terror to Egypt. Everyone to whom it is mentioned will be in dread of it because of the purpose of the Lord of hosts, which he is purposing against them. In other words, as I told you in the former program, they're going to be sitting there in Egypt and they're going to be wringing their hands because they're in dread. They don't even want to mention Israel. It brings chills. And that terror that Israel is to Egypt is because of the purpose of the Lord of hosts, which he is purposing against them. So what you see is, up to this point, God is against Egypt. Now remember, Egypt was against his people. Remember, Egypt turned against his people. Remember, Egypt had them in bondage for 400 years with slave, cruel taskmasters. And they were oppressed and afflicted until finally they cried out to God. But is this the end of Egypt? Oh, wait until you see what God says about Egypt. We'll talk about it in just a moment.
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0: Welcome back, diligent student of God. Let's get back to Isaiah chapter 19, where we're looking at Egypt. Now, we've seen what God has done to Egypt, and it isn't good. Egypt is just, I mean, it is a wreck.

0: as a nation. And now God is going to give us six in that days. In the first in that day, he tells how God is going to wave his hand over Egypt and how Egypt is going to be in terror over the land of Judah. But that is not the end of it all. It all looks bad up until now, but now watch what happens. This is the beauty of observing the text. This is the beauty of you studying ahead of me, of you downloading your free study guide. Verse 18, in that day, five cities in the land of Egypt will be speaking the language of Canaan. It does not say the languages of Canaan. It says the language of Canaan. It says, and swearing, swearing allegiance to the Lord of hosts. One will be called the city of destruction. Now, we really don't know what that city of destruction is, except it was very interesting to me. Because as I was teaching this, I teach in Chattanooga, Tennessee, every Tuesday, and I take you through a book of the Bible. And as I was teaching Isaiah, there's a man there from Lebanon. He's Arabic, and he was telling me that when Egypt was taken by the Arabs, when they moved in and took over the dominion, so to speak, of Egypt, they named Cairo. Cairo means the city of destruction. I mean, it's the capital of Egypt. It's the city of Egypt. And what he's saying, let's say that's what it is. He's saying in that day when Egypt is just brought, so to speak, to a heap of ruins, in that day, five cities in Egypt are going to swear allegiance to the Lord of hosts. One will be called the city of destruction. In that day, they're going to speak the language of Canaan, not the language of Egypt, which primarily is Arabic. But it is the language of Canaan. What is the language of Canaan today? Canaan is Israel. It's Hebrew. Now he goes on to say, now watch, in that day there will be an altar to the Lord in the midst of the land of Egypt and a pillar to the Lord near its border. In other words, you will be able to find an altar to Yehovah. As you come over the border, there will be a pillar there to the Lord, even as the tribes of Israel erected when Manasseh stayed on one side of the Jordan and Ephraim and the other, the half-tribe of Manasseh, etc., stayed on one side of the Jordan. They erected a pillar so that their sons would remember that they were Jews too. It's a monument to God. Now listen, for they will cry to the Lord because of oppressors, and he will send them a savior and a champion, and he will deliver them. Thus the Lord will make himself known to Egypt, and the Egyptians will know the Lord in that day. They will even worship with sacrifice and offering, and will make a vow to the Lord and perform it. They will not only say what they're going to do, they will do it. That's more than a lot of Christians do today. It says, and this is the key verse. This is the jewel, the gem of this chapter. The Lord will strike Egypt. We've seen that. Striking, but healing, so that they will return to the Lord and he will respond to them and heal them. What is God going to do? He's going to strike Egypt. But then he's going to raise up a savior. He's going to raise up a champion. And the land that he struck, he is going to heal. And he's going to heal them so that they will return to the Lord. It's absolutely incredible. Absolutely incredible. And when you look at this mighty king that is going to rule over them, and you go to Daniel 11, in Daniel 11:36, from that portion on to the end of Daniel, none of that has been fulfilled yet. Daniel 11 was fulfilled to the letter. They can look at history and say, that's the king, that's the king. This is what happened. This is who he went against. But when they come to 36, they can't do it. It's still future. But when you read this, you find a king who will do as he pleases, who exalts himself. In verse 40, it says, at the end time, the king of the south will collide with him. The king of the south was Egypt. And the king of the north will storm against him with chariots at Syria and horsemen and many ships. And he will enter countries and overflow them and pass through. He will also enter the beautiful land, that's Israel. And many countries will fail. But these will be rescued out of his hand. Listen carefully. Edom, Moab, and the foremost sons of Ammon, that's Jordan. Then he will stretch out his hand, just as he's done against other countries, and the land of Egypt will not escape. But he, this wicked king, this fierce king, will gain control over the hidden treasures of gold and silver and over all the precious things of Egypt. And Libyans and Ethiopians will follow at his heels. Could that be the cruel master that he's talking about back here? Yes, it may have been an Assyrian king, but maybe what he's talking about is all future. And it seems future, and I'll tell you why. Listen to the next, in that day, verse 23. In that day, Isaiah 19:23, there will be a highway from Egypt to Assyria, and the Assyrians will come into Egypt and the Egyptians into Assyria, and the Egyptians will worship with the Assyrians. Worship whom? In that day, verse 24, Israel will be the third party with Egypt, and Assyria, a blessing in the midst of the earth, whom the Lord of hosts has blessed, saying, blessed is Egypt, my people, and Assyria, the work of my hands, and Israel, my inheritance. What do you find? I believe Isaiah chapter 19 is taking us to the end of time. I believe he's taking us to the last days, to the time of the indignation. If you will go back and read Daniel 11 in verse 36 on and all the way into chapter 12. I believe he's saying, I'm going to smite Egypt and I'm going to bring Egypt down in all these ways. Forget everything. I'm causing a drought. And I'm going to bring you to nothing that I might bring you to healing. What is God's message for you and for me? What is his example here? And that is that if he smites us, if he deals with us, if life is difficult and life is hard and life is confusing, we need to look beyond that to God, the God who purposes, the God who plans and no one can thwart, the God who stretches out his hands and no one can stop him. That's who we need to look to, precious one. And we need to remember that if he strikes us, it's for healing us so that we might return to the Lord, or so that we might know him more intimately or in a greater depth. That's what it's all about. And what he's saying is, I am God. Here are these two enemies, Israel in between, Egypt to the south, Assyria to the northeast, and they are coming against them. But there is a day coming when I, God, have purposed that Assyria and Egypt and Israel will be together. Awesome. This is God, your God. I pray.
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1: Welcome to Everyday Moments with Joyce Meyer. Take a seed, put it in the ground, and soon you'll have a plant. It all starts with one tiny seed. How about you? What seeds do you have inside of you that could grow? Here's Joyce with today's Everyday Moment.
2: Well, how would life change for you if you really practiced self-control? And you know, you might just say, well, you know, I just don't have much self-control. Well, that's really not the truth, because the Bible says that if the Holy Spirit's in us, then the fruit of the Holy Spirit is in us. And that fruit is love, joy, gladness, peace, patience, and even temper, forbearance, kindness, goodness, faithfulness, gentleness, meekness, humility, and guess what? Self-control. So there we have it. You have it in you. It may be there is a seed, but it's there. And if you will work with the Holy Spirit to develop it, and if you will practice it, it will just get stronger and stronger and stronger. You know, I used to think that I had no muscles until I started actually working out and using those muscles. And I found out, you know what? I did have muscles, because when I started using them, they got really, really sore. Well, guess what? Now that I've been using them, they've gotten bigger. So if you'll use self-control, it will grow.
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1: About 9 years ago, my daughter, who was 19 at the time, left home to live with a friend in a flat. And over a 12-month period, she drew away from us. And by the end of that year, we no longer had any friendship with her. For 8 years, I prayed for my daughter, missed her very, very much, and longed for her. And just last year, while I was on holiday, we received a phone call to say that she wanted to be in contact with us again. And the most wonderful thing about this wasn't really that Julie wanted to be back in touch with us again, but it was the overwhelming feeling I got of God answering my prayer and God really caring for me. And I just want people to believe that God loves you and he wants to answer your prayer.
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1: Rick had spent his life seeking the pleasures of this world, but all that changed when he heard the truth of God's love. Here's Rick speaking at a Billy Graham crusade in Little Rock, Arkansas.
2: I listened to a man talk about the Son of God, and the Holy Spirit of God got a hold of a kid's heart who didn't care, and I stood up and stepped out and went to the front and said, "Sir, I need Christ in my life," and that pastor led me to the Son of God. And I was saved miraculously that night. And for 12 years now, God took that desire and fastened it to the foot of the cross. And I no longer have a desire to stuff things in my veins, but live a life that glorifies God.
1: Come to God through faith in Jesus Christ, and you too will be set free with a new and eternal life. 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
1: It's been 4 years now since my father died suddenly of a heart attack. I still remember the day when he and Mum and divorced. I was 16 years old when he arrived home from holidays and he announced that he was marrying someone else. He was on his fourth marriage when he died. Dad and I had never been that close, but in my 20s I felt God convicting me to forgive him. Honour your father and mother, it's said in the fifth commandment, so it will go well with you. It wasn't easy, trying to figure out what to write in Father's Day cards, meeting his dates for the first time, swallowing my need to hear him say, I'm sorry. It was difficult to do what God asked, but in honouring my dad, I learnt about forgiveness, how when we let go, we see more clearly. In investing my time with him, I learnt more of who I am. In laying down my need to be loved, I learned how selflessness can soften hearts in ways nothing else can. 20 years on, following the fifth commandment has brought a rich inheritance. Truly, it has gone well with me. You're listening to Tanya Harris of GodConversations.com.

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1: Hi, I'm Dudley Anderson. Comedian George Burns said, "Too bad the only people who know how to run this country are busy driving cabs and cutting hair." We might smile, but it's true. Criticism is a disease that has crept into our society, but it's nothing new. Paul the Apostle was a man of integrity, called of God to preach to the Gentiles. For this, he was criticized by his fellow apostles. I thank God for Paul's resolve. He didn't allow this criticism to affect his work. He continued to do what God had called him to do with power and integrity. I used to be a very critical person, until someone I respected said, "Dudley, you need to stop being so critical." I was stunned by this, but I asked God to help me change my ways. So let's stir one another on to love and good works instead of offering judgmental criticisms. God Trekking is guarding our tongues against that quick critical barb. More about God Trekking at godtrekker.co.uk.

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1: Why do you believe in God?
2: I think the world would be absurd if there was no God. I perceive order and design and a moral universe as well. We know rights and wrongs. And I think we know that it's the wrongdoing of the human race that messes up this beautiful world. But secondly is my experience. And that began as a child when I prayed a very simple prayer. And I just knew God had heard my prayer and that he was real. I think the fact that the world, the earth, life itself seems to be so finely balanced. But also we have the capacity for to appreciate beauty and wonder and love. And these things, which are far more than material, you know, I have to ask the question, where does that come in a purely material world if we are just stardust, you know? Where does it come from? I think we all know that there is something more than the material. And most people, I think, spend their lives trying to find out what that is. What is he like? What kind of God is he? And how do we know? And as a Christian, I believe that God has revealed himself to the human race in many ways, through the prophets, through the scriptures, but supremely through Jesus Christ, who said things like, if you've seen me, you've seen God. So really my best picture of God is to look at Jesus. That's how I find out what God is like. And when I look at Jesus, I'm extraordinarily impressed that if this is what God's like, then he's a God who's worth knowing.
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1: Sitting in the livestock arena at the fairgrounds in Memphis, Tennessee, 12-year-old Patricia heard Billy Graham talk about missions. That day, a desire was born in her heart to go to Africa to tell people about Jesus. It took more than 35 years, but one day Patricia was in Venda, South Africa, as part of a short-term mission trip. Her assignment was to spend time in the maternity ward of the local hospital. HIV/AIDS was rampant in the area, and most of the children would die within minutes of birth. Hopelessness and despair were all around her. But as Patricia began to walk around the ward talking with these women about Jesus, joy and hope began to flow as every single one of them came to faith in Jesus Christ. That same hope will be yours when you begin a relationship with Jesus Christ. We're the Billy Graham Evangelistic Association. To learn more about having a personal relationship with Jesus Christ, go online to billygraham.org.

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1: Welcome to Everyday Moments with Joyce Meyer. Never have a down day? You know, one of those days that Joyce refers to as a pity party that the devil has invited you to? Well, here's Joyce with a few reasons why you shouldn't go to the party.
2: How much time do you waste feeling sorry for yourself? I'd like to believe that your answer is none. I wasted a lot of time in my life feeling sorry for myself. And I remember when God said to me, spoke in my heart and said, you know, Joyce, you can be pitiful or you can be powerful, but you cannot be both. And I just want to let you know, if you're wasting a lot of time in pity parties feeling sorry for yourself, then that's not the way that God wants you to live. When you focus on the past and all the negative things that have happened, it's going to affect the quality of your life. It may even affect you physically. You'll not have any energy. You may even get sick. There are effects of negative emotions and dwelling on them. You have to be very careful that you don't let your past become your future. Really, what you need to do is let go of what lies behind and press on to the good things that are ahead. And one of the ways that you can do that is just stop feeling sorry for yourself and look at how blessed you really are.
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3: Yes, I thought so. Okay, so what's on offer? Firstly, there's Easy Does It, with music to relax to. A put your feet up and let the world go by moment. Then there's Just Jazz and Blues, for people who just love the creativity of jazz and the down-to-earth lyrics of the blues. I mean, what's not to like? So when can you hear these shows on Branch FM? Well, Just Jazz and Blues is on every Monday evening at 8 p.m. and Easy Does It can be heard every Sunday evening at 7:30 p.m. And with both shows lifting high the name of Jesus, including a few encouraging thoughts from yours truly, you'll be more than welcome.

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1: We are all like tiny islands of truth surrounded by a sea of paganism. 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